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3: Welcome on back, BetMGM Tonight, Westwood One Sports. I'm Pat Boyle, she's Kate Constable, filling in for Brad Evans. Phone number to join the show is 310-840-4910. That's 310-840-4910. Kate, are you worried at all about Shohei Ohtani after what happened here to him in the last couple of days? He got his ERA raised to over one the other night in Pittsburgh, where he was getting hit hard before his final inning, and then in his final inning was oh so close to getting to going seven strong, gave up a two-run double, and then the bullpen absolutely collapsed, and the Dodgers lost 9-8. So Shohei gave up four runs, three earned runs, a home run, and three walks in 6 2/3 innings. But then after that, Shohei then left yesterday's game early with left knee inflammation, a pinch hitter in last night's 8-6 win for the Dodgers. Now, Shohei did homer in the game, but he did exit the game with knee inflammation. Now, Brian Roberts did say that he is optimistic that Shohei would play in tonight's game against the White Sox, and Shohei Ohtani not in the lineup for the Dodgers. So, are you a little worried here about Shohei Ohtani that maybe this is the Dodgers are not letting on to something maybe a little bit more serious?
4: I don't know. Not really. Avoiding the IL, I think, is big. Like, if there was something more serious, maybe he even goes on like the 10-day, but nothing like that. So, yeah, he's not in the lineup, but I don't necessarily think that that means that they're hiding something or this is going to be a long-term thing for Shohei. Maybe he just needs a day or two break and, you know, rest, recover, and get back out there.
3: Okay. Well, because, you know, again, Dave Roberts said that the move was precautionary. They didn't want to risk him being injured further. He did say he was optimistic Ohtani would be ready to play tonight when they play the White Sox, and Shohei is not in the lineup, was not made available to the media, by the way, following last night's game. So, I don't know. I would start
4: you sound
3: the
4: more
3: I,

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0: So, I mean, I got the U.S. sweater on right now. Got this in the mail, right? We got it. We got to rep the country. So, I'm hoping they get the win, obviously. You make good points as to why we should be a little cautiously optimistic, but my money's on the U.S. Let's go.
1: There we go. That's all I needed to hear you say. Let's go. All right, we'll take a short break. We'll keep you posted on that game as it happens, by the way. Live reaction, in-game analysis. I did play soccer in high school. I was All-State goalkeeper. No, not to brag. But when we come back, we'll talk to Michael C. Wright, NBA writer for ESPN. We'll talk some NBA finals when we return. 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

Welcome on back, BetMGM tonight, Westwood One Sports. Sorry, I was just soaking in that goal, watching that replay. Not only do we have one, we got two goals to fill you in on Team USA as we welcome you back to BetMGM tonight, Westwood One Sports. I'm Pat Boyle. She's Kate Constable filling in for Brad Evans. We'll get to your phone calls here in just a second. 310-840-4910. So Team USA got on the board in the very seventh minute of this game against Paraguay in their first game of the World Cup on an own goal, but one that was created by Christian Pulisic, Captain America, as he was trying to cross the ball right into the middle part of the 18-yard box, and Paraguay defender Damian

0: Bryant off the bench. No one has really pointed to Wemby as being like, oh, Wemby is the young one here. No, Wemby's the one with experience. Wemby's the one that's played international. He's played in the Olympics. So, yeah, I think that's kind of a cop-out. Mitch Johnson admitted to things not going quite as or I should say him not doing the best coaching job, especially in that third quarter. So, yes, there is some blame to be put there. But I liked that Michael C. Wright told us that the Spurs were taking the water bottles, things being thrown at their team bus personally. So Johnny in Atlanta pointing to that of they're probably going to come out and be fired up with that the egg that was thrown at Wemby. I think that's all very valid, and I'm glad that the Spurs are at least feeling that way and wanting to respond in that manner.
1: Yeah, 310-840-4910. Team USA almost just scored again, a whisker wide of the post on a tremendous header attempt. But still 2-0 USA over Paraguay, 39th minute in their opening game of the World Cup. All right, when we come back, we'll talk Micah Parsons, because what the hell is this guy saying? What is he going on about? He's got two mind-blowing quotes that you have got to hear us react to, or you got to hear us tell you what he said and react to it when we come back. I know it's June, but Micah Parsons never afraid to stir up the conversation, for better or for worse. 310-840-4910. I'm Pat Boyle. She's Kate Constable. This is BetMGM Tonight here on Westwood One Sports.
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7: 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It has completely changed my life.
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11: It starts with... 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I'm Pat Boyle, she's Kate Constable, filling in for Brad Evans. We got a half hour to go here on this Friday night, half hour to go on this week. Half hour to go until I am off for a week and a half, going to Spain, flying out Sunday night. Fingers crossed the Knicks finish this puppy off tomorrow. Got my family's charity golf outing tomorrow, Kate, so it'll be a long day for me. Ooh. I'll be out the door at 8 o'clock in the morning, West New Jersey, Heron Glen Golf Course, beautiful golf course, 30th annual Boyle Memorial Foundation golf outing. Cannot wait. And then hopefully the day ends with a Knicks W at night and a championship, and then I can fly to Spain on Sunday in peace.
12: That's like a perfect, what, 24 hours prior to leaving for the big trip? What's the charity? Where do you guys donate?
11: So my dad started it 30 years ago in honor of his parents. My dad passed a year and a half ago, so it's the second golf outing now that is in honor of my pops. But it's awesome. The Boyle Memorial Foundation. And every year we give, like the main thing that my family's foundation does is give scholarships to seniors graduating from the high school that me and my brother and sister went to.
12: That is awesome.

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1: Welcome back, BetMGM Tonight, Westwood One Sports. Last minute and a half here. I'm Pat Boyle. She's Kate Constable. Did a tremendous job filling in for Brad Evans the last 2 days. All right, Kate, game five tomorrow night. Knicks, Spurs. Spurs are a 5.5-point favorite right now on BetMGM. The total is 216.5. They're minus 200 on the money line to force a game six. Do you think they do it? What are your best plays for tomorrow?
2: Knicks wrap this one up. Knicks win. Knicks money line plus 165. But I do like the Spurs in the first quarter. I mean, this is going to be the time where they don't cover because I'm betting it, but the Spurs have been dominant in the first quarter. So -2.5 Spurs first quarter. Knicks win an NBA title tomorrow night in game five.
1: I wish I was that confident. I got a deep fear in the pit of my stomach. It's coming back to the Garden for game six. I'll be watching at 4 o'clock in the morning on Spain time. I'm not touching the side tomorrow. I'm not touching the total. I do think Devin Vassell scores, so I'll go over 12.5 points for him. And I think tomorrow is a Mikal Bridges game for the Knicks. So over 11.5 points, a plus money for Mikal Bridges. All right. That'll do it. Tremendous show, Kate. Great job. Can't wait to work with you again soon. Yeah, it was awesome. Enjoy your weekend. Combs, great job, Brandon Combs. Shout out video producer Michael Montgomery, a.k.a. Monty. These guys work their asses off, and they are a huge part of this show. Thanks to Chloe Pratt, Max Sheedy, Zach Kroll. And, of course, he was off the last 2 days, but Brad will be back with Gabe Ramirez Monday through Wednesday. I am off until the 24th. I'll be in Spain. I got the wedding. Go New York, go New York, go. Let's hope that when I come back, the Knicks are NBA champions. That'll do it for us here on BetMGM Tonight on Westwood One Sports. I'm Pat Boyle.
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0: Sneaky Joe DiBiase here. Having a newborn will remind you real quick what your body feels like. You're up at weird hours, bending down all the time, getting back up, walking around half asleep, carrying the baby, grabbing bottles, chasing sleep basically wherever you can find it. And there was a moment recently where I thought, man, imagine doing this before I dropped 25 pounds. And then it hit me. 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
5: 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We transition to the week-long odyssey between college brokers, college sports brokers, and Texas Tech regarding Brendan Sorsby and the injunction he received at the start of the week from a local Texas judge allowing him to play after a two-game suspension in the 2026 college football season. Nicole Auerbach is the lead college football insider for NBC Sports. Is kind enough to join us on Westwood One Sports Night. Nicole, since sports betting is right at the heart of this story, Brendan Sorsby here, let's start our conversation this way. Over under one pass for Sorsby in 2026?
6: Oh, it's a good question. I don't know what Brendan Sorsby would take. You know, right now, that it would be over, right? That the judge is saying that he can play. The judge accepted the idea of a penalty that was proposed by Brendan Sorsby and his lawyers. They proposed a two-game suspension to the NCAA. And the judge, without giving him us much of reasoning behind this ruling in general, this temporary injunction, said, okay, well, I accept the two-game suspension. And then he's eligible. So week three, Houston, one of the biggest games of the schedule, he is eligible to play. We have heard from Kirby Hoka, the athletic director, and the head coach Joey McGuire say, like, that's very much up in the air. It has to see how his recovery is going. Like, there's a lot of contingencies tied to him playing. But I just don't think you go through all of this if you're not doing it to make him eligible to actually play and then play him. You spend a lot of money to go get him out of the transfer portal. He's you know, obviously you're fighting this battle twice. You know, you're appealing to the NCAA one path. You're fighting in court. These are expensive decisions. So I personally hope that there is intervention, whether that's from the Big 12, the CFP, whatever it might be, to either convince Texas Tech not to play him, that this is not worth it, or other people just deciding, like, if he plays, that game is considered a forfeit, et cetera, et cetera. I don't think he should play a snap this fall.
5: We've seen, you mentioned, we heard from Joey McGuire, we've heard from Kirby Hoka. We've seen all sorts of defenses being trotted out by the Red Raiders, whether it is McGuire saying, it isn't murder, or another one, Cody Campbell saying, the only reason this is being talked about is because, oh, the college football world is threatened by the Red Raiders. If Texas Tech PR approached Nicole Auerbach and asked her opinion, the best way to handle the messaging of this injunction, what advice might she give?
6: I would not do the, what about this? What about that? What about Penn State? What about other scandals? I think there has been, part of this narrative has been, you know, college sports looks the other way when someone's accused of violence against women, or again, Penn State, like what was happening at the Jerry Sandusky scandal. The issue with those scenarios, which, first of all, I have always spoken against those, and, you know, obviously believe in consequences for action.

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4: Hi, everybody, and welcome to On Target with your host, Penny Wolfgang. We're here every week, and we talk about subjects that we think are interesting and important and topical for all of us who live here in the Western New York community. Oh, and I'm your host, Penny Wolfgang, but I think you heard that a few times, right? So I get a chance to talk today to an old friend and sort of colleague, and somebody who you are really familiar with. And now we're going to be talking to John Flynn about a different position. We talked to him over the years as he was the district attorney here in Erie County. But now we're going to be talking to him about his new challenge as Tonawanda Town Supervisor. Welcome, John Flynn, and thank you so much for joining us today.
5: Thank you very much, Judge. It's great to be back.
4: Yeah, it's good to talk to you about your new position. But as I said, I think our audiences are pretty familiar with you because you were kind enough many times when you were the district attorney in Erie County to come and talk to us about subjects and issues that we cared about that have to do with law and order. But now we're in a different situation because you were recently appointed by the Tonawanda Town Board as the town supervisor. And first of all, I wonder if people have any idea what a town supervisor does.
5: Well, I mean,
4: is that a good question?
5: Yeah, sure. The town supervisor is, it's kind of like the mayor of Tonawanda. I mean, supervisor and the mayor are kind of interchangeable terms. I mean, they're, legally they're different. But, the way our system is set up in New York State, cities have mayors, villages have mayors, and towns have supervisors. Again, I don't know who created that term, hundreds of years ago in New York State, but it was created. But, in essence, the town supervisor is the mayor of the particular town that he or she resides in.
4: So they have all the responsibilities, so to
5: speak.
4: Right?
5: Obviously, from a legal standpoint, as you're familiar with, there are different responsibilities. are different in the sense that mayors are kind of in cities in particular are kind of independent offices, and then they have the city council. In town government and in village governments, the council, the supervisor is actually part of the council. And here we call it a town board. So the supervisor is actually part of the town board, and the supervisor only has one vote out of five town board members. So, a particular council member in a town, and again, this is not just Tonawanda, anywhere in New York State, a town board member, a council member in a town, has the equal amount of weighted vote as the supervisor does. So from a voting standpoint, it's not as strong as a mayor is in a city. But when it comes to, the administration, the day-to-day operation of the town, then that's where the supervisor has been kind of delegated to be responsible for that.
4: Well, we chatted before about your job and your interest in it, or you've chatted with other people. What are your hopes and goals now that you have this position, and what are you thinking about Tonawanda?
5: Well, let's kind

0: And piggyback on your opening comments there, where you obviously alluded to the fact that, you know, I just, you know, recently spent 8 years as our district attorney here in Erie County. And, you know, you and I have talked over the years numerous times on, like you stated, issues of public safety and law enforcement and law and order. Well, that doesn't really kind of stay at the door when I become supervisor. Actually, the door is wide open now because the town of Tonawanda has its own police agency, Tonawanda Police Department. And as a supervisor, you are in charge of that police agency. So obviously, public safety and law and order are first and foremost on my mind, always will be. And my first priority is to ensure that the town residents have the best police force in Western New York, that we are the safest community in Western New York, that there is law and order in the town of Tonawanda, and that people who live in the town and who work in the town and who come and play in the town feel safe. And know that they can come to a community that has an outstanding police department, prioritizes public safety, and that they can live, work, and play in a community that is safe. So that is obviously first and foremost, always will be, and quite frankly, not surprising to your listeners here when, you know, the former district attorney is now the supervisor of town of Tonawanda. But, you know, after moving on from public safety, obviously, probably the biggest challenge that not just supervisors, but all executives, chief executive officers of municipal governments have are budgetary issues. We are seeing now, obviously, in the city of Buffalo, the new mayor is dealing with financial challenges. And again, I applaud him for taking them on and facing them up front. But, you know, it's not just the mayor of the city of Buffalo. Every mayor across New York State, every town supervisor and village mayor across New York State has the same issues. We are faced with a tax cap that was placed on all local governments by the governor, Governor Cuomo, years ago. That tax cap is 2% per year, where, you know, municipalities are only allowed to raise their property taxes 2%. And if they got to go higher than that, they got to override the tax cap. That's good in theory. And, you know, I agree with lower taxes in theory. Don't get me wrong. But in reality, when inflation is going up well over 2% every year, it's very difficult to keep it within that tax cap. And so that's a challenge we're all facing now.
1: Yes, as you said, everybody, not just Tonawanda, right?
0: Everybody. This is every mayor of every city and every supervisor of every town across New York State.
1: I definitely don't want to talk about the tax issue too much because it gets everybody all excited and upset.
0: Yep.
1: And I don't want them to be upset any more than they have to be, especially early in the morning, John. So we're gonna the town, you have I didn't get a chance to ask you this already. You have a background in Tonawanda from your whole life and your family, and a reason why you wanted to, you know, become involved with Tonawanda. And I didn't ask you about that, but I wanted you to tell us a little bit about how you grew up there and all your associations with Tonawanda, because you were the town judge before.
0: Sure,
1: but people might have forgotten that.
0: Yeah, no, my wife was actually raised in the town of Tonawanda. I actually grew up in East Aurora. My family was from South Buffalo, and my father moved from South Buffalo to East Aurora when I was young. And I grew up in East Aurora, went to East Aurora High School, and then went off to college. And then after college, I joined the Navy. And after serving on active duty in the Navy,

0: Navy, I came back to Buffalo to go to law school at UB. After I stayed in the reserves during law school, Navy reserves during law school, and then after I graduated law school, I went back on active duty again for 5 more years as a Navy lawyer, a JAG. I got out of the Navy for the second time off active duty in 2001. And in 2001, by this time I had been married. I had 4 kids at that time. But in 2001, 4 of my 5 were born. And so my wife and I decided to move to the town of Tonawanda. After bouncing around the Navy on active duty for a number of years, my wife was like, we're moving back near my parents. I said, yes, dear. And that was the end of that conversation. I had moved to Tonawanda in 2001. And as you alluded to, I got involved in politics first in the town of Tonawanda. In 2003, I ran for a seat on the town board, and I was elected as a councilman in 2003. And then in 2006, I was appointed the town judge, and then had to run that following year in 2007. So I served as town judge from 2006 to 2010. And then in 2010, I became the town attorney. And I served as town attorney up until I became DA in 2016. So I had 13 years of experience in town government as being a member of the town board, town judge, and as town attorney. So I've been gone now for 10 years. I was DA, as we all know, for 8 years. And then the past 2 years, I've been just practicing law and kind of, waiting for my next opportunity. And then this arose. And so obviously when this opportunity came about, I jumped at it because I love the town of Tonawanda. I am thankful for what they have done for me and my family. When I moved back to Tonawanda in 2001, my oldest was 10 years old, just starting middle school. My 5th child wasn't even born yet. So in theory, all my children were raised in the town of Tonawanda. And all 5 of my children went through the Kenton School District and graduated from Ken Maurice High School and went on to college. My youngest is actually graduating from college next month. So all my kids have done well because of the town of Tonawanda school system and the community that we grew up in. So quite frankly, Judge, I owe the town of Tonawanda. I owe them for what they have done for me and my family, in particular, my children. And so the fact that I now can become town supervisor and quite frankly, like pay them back is very important to me and quite frankly, meaningful to me.
1: Well, you know, is there something that you call a Tonawandan? Is that what it is?
0: Yes.
1: Okay, so, yeah. So you're absolutely a native Tonawandan. Yeah. In case you just tuned in, you are listening to On Target with your host, Penny Wolfgang. And the familiar voice that you hear is John Flynn, who is our former well-known district attorney and who is now the Tonawanda town supervisor. And that is, we are discussing everything to do with him and Tonawanda, and anything you ever wanted to know about Tonawanda, just call right here, ask right here, because we have an expert. You know, that reminds me of what is unique in a way about Tonawanda, and I was just thinking about it, is that it has a waterfront, and
0: yes.
1: People, this was kind of funny, but the over the last vacation is Old Mississippi, no. Are those two other restaurants in Tonawanda?
0: They're in the city of Tonawanda.
1: Oh, they're in the city. Okay,
0: yeah.
1: My daughter and my granddaughter and I went there for the first time. I was there for the first time this past weekend. However, let's talk about the waterfront a little bit, because I know that's really integral to the issues and what you have to offer in the town and what you want to promote and talk about.
0: Absolutely. So think about this from a regional standpoint. Obviously the city of Buffalo and the waterfront that's been developed in the city of Buffalo now for the past 20 years. Former Congressman Higgins was obviously very involved in trying to build up the waterfront in the city of Buffalo, and my dear friend Congressman Kennedy has taken up that mantle as well. So over the course of the past 20 or 30 years, you've had pockets, obviously, of areas in the city of Buffalo that have been built up on the waterfront. And then that's to the south of Tonawanda, the town.
1: Okay.
0: To the north of the town, you have, like you mentioned, the areas in the city of Tonawanda, and there are pockets there. Nyiwanda Park, the hot dog stands that they have there on the river there. Other areas that they have on the waterfront in kind of the downtown area of the city of Tonawanda. And then, which is booming right now, look at North Tonawanda and all the restaurants and shops and cafes that are on the riverfront there in North Tonawanda. So you have development over the course of the past 20 years on the river in North Tonawanda, the city of Tonawanda, and the city of Buffalo. Well, what is right in the middle of all that? The town of Tonawanda. Mm. The town of Tonawanda is in the middle of all that activity. And so the way I look at it, we are the foundation, quite frankly, that can connect north and south with the city of Buffalo and North Tonawanda and the city of Tonawanda. We are the linchpin there that can connect all that together if we now focus on our waterfront and build up on there, which I plan on doing. Right now, it's pretty much all industrial, as it has been for 100 years, okay? Obviously, we had a huge plant on there, the Huntley plant. There are other plants and manufacturing entities that are on the riverfront as well. But the town is in the process of taking over the Huntley plant. We've done it through eminent domain, and we are kind of on the goal line now to get in the end zone here to take over that site. And then there are other areas on the riverfront as well that we are looking at developing a relationship with the owners of certain properties on the riverfront there as well. And we are looking at the future in building up the riverfront in the town of Tonawanda, which will then connect the city of Buffalo to the south and the city of Tonawanda and North Tonawanda to the north, and make the whole riverfront a regional destination for not just people in the north towns, but people all over Erie County, Western New York, and quite frankly, New York State.
1: I was shocked when we were going to Old Man River or whatever, and we were sitting, whatever, there's two of them. One is called Mississippi something, one is Old Man River. And all the boats and the people were walking by. It was, one of the few beautiful days. And the water is so beautiful there. And I thought, I wondered, why people are not using it, aware of it. I swear I'd never been there before. And also, I don't know the difference between the Tonawandas. I give up.
0: It's being used, but obviously it has unlimited potential, though, to be used much more. And again, if we can build that up and start doing things on it, which I plan on doing, then, it's going to be a beautiful place for people to go.
1: Now, you also mentioned, you didn't mention the Tonawanda Coke site or the idea that they're trying to build some plants or businesses. I assume that electricity and everything would be, that it would be good for the economy if they do whatever they're talking about.
0: Well, maybe. The verdict is still out on that, all right? There was a old industrial area in Tonawanda called the Tonawanda Coke Plant. That was a manufacturing entity for years and years. It went out of business. A developer bought the property and, quite frankly, spent millions and millions of dollars cleaning it up. And so I applaud the developer and the owner of that property now for what they've done from an environmental standpoint in cleaning that area up and in making that area now suitable for other uses. It's not suitable to build a housing on it, okay, but it's certainly suitable for other, you know, industrial uses. They want to put a data center on that site.
1: I just read that.
0: They want to put a data center on our site. And, you know, data centers are controversial. Data centers, you know, there are issues with data centers all over the country. There are electricity issues with data centers from the standpoint that these data centers, they use so much electricity that it has tangential effects on the residents and businesses in the area of where the data centers are because they just suck up so much juice, these data centers. I mean, think about it. The data center that they're proposing there is going to use the same amount of electricity that the entire town of Tonawanda and the entire town of Amherst use combined. So think of all the electricity in the town of Tonawanda and town of Amherst, all the businesses, all the homes, all the schools, everything. Combine them together, and that equals the amount of electricity this data center wants to use. So you're talking about a lot of juice, okay? And, you know, the question becomes, how is that going to affect the residents and businesses of the town of Tonawanda? I need answers to that question before I agree to this, okay? There are also environmental concerns.
1: Yeah, it sounds like it.
0: There are noise concerns. There are water concerns. And, you know, we've seen across the country that these data centers come in and they build up these huge warehouses and they operate for 2 or 3 years and then they go out of business and they leave. And now the community is stuck with this huge warehouse in their town or village or city. And like, what do we do with it now? So, there are a lot of issues that need to be looked at. Again, I have not made my mind up yet. I am open. I know there are a lot of people against these data centers, but you know, so there are pros and cons to them. And you know, I've told everyone up to now, and I'll tell the listeners right now, and anyone who's going to hear this in the future, that I have an open mind. Just like the former DA did when I was DA, I will review all the evidence. and that after taking in all the evidence, I will then make my decision.
1: Okay. Former district attorney, that makes me want to go back to just the very beginning when we talked about a crime and your priority is safe streets. I think the major crimes that we talk about lately in towns and villages in Tonawanda, I'm sure, are these issues of the kids stealing cards.
0: No question about it.
1: That to me is like such a serious thing. The consequences to the people that are the victims are so disregarded. People don't understand the serious consequences. But I know you can take into account a lot of factors. But tell me what you think can be done about that issue.
0: Well, you're exactly right. It is from a suburban standpoint, not just the town of Tonawanda, but all suburban areas in Erie County. From a suburban standpoint, car thefts are the number one concern. No question about it. And the majority of the car thefts are being done by kids, minors. And so whenever you're dealing with minors, you're dealing with the Raise the Age law in New York State. The Raise the Age law was passed in New York State in my early years as district attorney back in 2017 and 2018. And basically what the Raise the Age did was it lowered the age of responsibility for individuals to go into family court instead of adult court to 16 years old. It used to be 18 years old. It used to be 16.

0: 18-year-olds go to adult court. Now you got to be 18 to go to adult court, and all 16 and 17-year-olds now are going to family court. And this is a problem. This is a problem that has serious ramifications for, like you said, the victims of car thefts, because now someone going to work at 7 o'clock in the morning comes out and their car's gone. They can't get to work. They can't take their kids to school. They can't go to a doctor appointment. They can't do anything because their car has been stolen. And so what can be done? Well, obviously, you know, we need to fix the raise the age law. But that's an Albany thing, unfortunately, and I can't snap my fingers and fix that. Where we have to hold these 16 and 17 year olds and the younger kids more accountable. And you know, when I was DA and the current DA is doing it now, we need to take advantage of some of the changes that have been made in the bail reform areas where. If we have repeat offenders, the judges need to hold them accountable, and if necessary, put a bail on them. Because while you're probably not going to be able to put bail on them on the first offense, like 99% probably not, if they do it again, there are mechanisms to put bail on that individual, and we have to have the mindset that while on one hand we want to help children and recognize that they are children and get them the services they need to get out of a life of crime. But on the other hand, we got to hold them accountable too. And we can't just give them a slap on the wrist every time and let them go. There needs to be consequences to actions. And if that consequence means some jail time or, you know, time in a youth detention facility, it's got to happen. So, you know, we can give people second chances, but we can also be tough on crime at the same time. You know, you can do both. I've said that for 10 years now.
1: And it's, as I said, it's so, as you said, and I agree with, it's so important too. It seems, you know, inconsequential until you think about what you just said. What happens to the victims? What happens to the person who needs their car and who also monetarily that it can be the insurance doesn't cover it? I mean, it's just not a nuisance or a, like people would say, oh, there's no victim. It is a victim crime. And I'm so glad that we talked about that a little bit so people can start thinking about it and what their consequences should be. And I'm glad we got to talk to you about all of these issues, how the things that you have to know, John, not just crime, but I don't know about taxes and about plants. And how do you know all that? I just can't get over it. Okay. Thank you so much for sharing all that information with us. And thanks for listening, everybody, to On Target with Penny Wolfgang. Please join me again next week. Same time, same station. Have a good week. Be safe. Bye now.
2: 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This is On Target with Penny Wolfgang, a program that takes an inside look at what is happening in Western New York with news, features, and special guests. 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
1: Hi, everybody, and welcome to On Target with your host, Penny Wolfgang. We're here every week, and we talk about subjects that we think are interesting and important and topical for all of us who live here in the Western New York community. And, well, you know, I'm obsessed with several subjects. I love cultural. You know, I love the theater. I always talk to you about the theater. But my number one favorite subject is what? Law and order. Anything to do with the courts, of course. How did you guess that I was interested in that? And particularly, as I said, I am concerned with law and order and safety in the street and safety in our community for all of our citizens. So I am really honored that we have an opportunity to talk today to Philip L. Roney. Yes, who is the acting field office director Enforcement and Removal Operations Director of the U.S. Immigration and Customs Enforcement, ICE. And more importantly, he has been a guest on Target with us before and shared a lot of good information in the past. So we are so honored and thank you so much that you could join us today. What is official title? What am I supposed to call you?
3: Good morning, Judge. Thanks for having me back again.
1: You're welcome.
3: My title is the Acting Field Office Director.
1: Okay, so what am I supposed to call you, though? Mr.?
3: Phil or is perfect.
1: Is that,
3: welcome okay. to call me Phil.
1: That's what I was hoping you would say. Okay, so let me ask you about yourself a little bit. As you said, you were here before with us on Target, but it was a while ago. So a little background for our listeners.
3: I've been working for the Department of Homeland Security, specifically ICE, for nearly 20 years now. I've spent my entire career in Buffalo, and I've worked through every program we have available. At various times in my career, I've done everything that we do in the Buffalo field office. So I started out when I first got hired. We actually had, we were a uniform agency still at that time. We've evolved into a plainclothes agency. But I was uniform and assigned to do court transports every day. And I've worked my way all the way up through, we have a criminal alien program, fugitive programs, various levels of leadership, starting with a first line supervisor all the way up to, I'm currently the field office director. So I have oversight of the entire Buffalo field office, which covers 48 counties. A lot of people don't realize how large the Buffalo field office is. It covers almost all of New York State, except for New York City. And in those 48 counties, we have 5 sub-offices, and we also own a detention facility in Batavia, New York. So currently, in my current role, I have oversight of all of that.
1: Wow. You're right. A lot of people didn't realize that it was that much. It's all the way really until New York City, or
3: correct.
1: Basically.
3: Yeah. Some of the counties right above New York are part of the New York City's AOR, but we have 48 counties.
1: Do they have field offices in any place besides Buffalo?
3: We have sub-offices. So our field office, our headquarters, is located right in the city of Buffalo. Then we have in addition to the detention facility in Batavia, we have another office there. We also have offices in Syracuse, Albany, and as far north as Champlain.
1: So I didn't realize that until you, but I should have realized. Everyone knows about Batavia, of course. Mm-hmm. We're familiar with that. So let's talk about the different subjects that people would be interested in learning about. So the first is what your mission is. How do we describe the public safety mission?
3: Our focus is on removing aliens who are in the United States illegally. So in some cases, those folks have come to the country legally and through criminal activity have made themselves deportable from the country. And then others, the thing that's most commonly known is people enter the country, they cross the border illegally, sneak into the country, and they are also removable from the country. So we're focused on finding people who are deportable from the country, and we're heavily focused on criminals. It's relatively common, unfortunately, for people who either come to the country or either come illegally from the beginning or who come legally and subsequently get involved in criminal activity. It's very common for us to find criminals that we seek to deport from the country. We also focus on national security concerns. So our mission is to identify, apprehend, and remove illegal aliens from the country with a heavy focus on criminal aliens and also threats to national security.
1: I think a lot of people are surprised that of all places in the country, how an illegal alien would end up here in Western New York.
3: They come for all sorts of different reasons. People come because they have family connections. They come for work sometimes. Sometimes the work that they come for is illegal in nature. I mean, we've certainly arrested cartel members right here in Buffalo, New York. So people come for a host of reasons. And another important thing to remember is that we do have, sometimes people forget that we're actually a border city. So we have people that cross the Canadian border illegally and end up in our AOR. So locally, we have a maritime border with Canada. It's less common to cross the maritime border, but I mentioned earlier we have an office in Champlain, New York. That's a land border. So when you get up in the northern parts of New York State, there's a land border where it's not uncommon for people to attempt to sneak in across the land border.
1: Yeah, I thought about that. Well, we all know about stories about going over the Peace Bridge, for example, you know, coming from Canada or any of the bridges from Canada.

0: That's got to be a hotbed of illegal activity for you guys, the bridges.
1: It's a separate agency that manages the bridges and also the land, the border in between the bridges. So that's Customs and Border Protection has the Office of Field Operations. And those are the folks in the blue uniforms that you see when you come across the bridges. And then we also have Border Patrol that patrols in between the ports. But it is absolutely that we collaborate with both of those entities. And it's a for sure, it's an area of significant concern for us. And I must say, though, credit to CBP, both Office of Field Operations and Border Patrol. The border is as secure now as it's been in history. We have a historically secure border at the moment.
0: Okay. Let's talk about a little bit about the partnerships that you have. There's something called the 287G program, mm-hmm. which I have no idea what it means, but in the notes that Marie, I think, was kind enough to supply to me, she said, we have a partnership, have a partnership with 287G, which I hope means some kind of a immigration enforcement goal or, you know, something like that.
1: Yep, that's absolutely what it means. It's an effort on the federal government's part to engage state and local law enforcement partners to enforce immigration law. So 287G, it relates to a section of law, Title 8 United States Code, Section 287G, which allows us to partner with state and local law enforcement agencies. And what we hope to do is to engage these local partners because, as I said, it's not uncommon for people who are deportable from the United States to be involved in criminal activity. And what we really want to do, the best case scenario for us in terms of apprehending these people is not to have to go and find them after they've had an encounter with local law enforcement, subsequently been released back into our communities where often they reoffend. They create other kinds of public safety issues for our neighbors and our children in the communities that we live in. But if we can find those people while they're still in state or local custody and apprehend them in a controlled environment like that, it's much safer for all of us. There's the public security benefit is much greater. And we don't have to then dedicate our fugitive operations teams, ICE fugitive operations teams, to going out into the communities and finding these people after they've been released by the state and local agency that encountered them in the first place. So there are a number of financial incentives for our law enforcement partners to participate in the 287G program. The federal government will provide funding that allows them to buy vehicles. We provide training for them. We provide up to 40 hours of training for their officers to participate. And I think it's important to note that we don't send them out on their own without assistance from us. We're actually in the process right now of creating some regional task forces where we would never leave them unsupported. And the idea of the regional task force is if you have 287G partners that are geographically close to one another, so two counties that share a common border, we're working now to form some task forces where we will have deportation officers assigned to work with our 287G partners who are in close proximity to one another and go out and target some criminal aliens in their communities.
0: What's an example of who you would be working with?
1: We work with anywhere from a village police agency. In New York, the state police would not engage in a 287G partnership with us, but we have village police agencies and county sheriff's offices are the most common.
0: And are you involved at all with training them?
1: Yes.
0: How?
1: So immigration law is surprisingly nuanced, and it's really, I mentioned a second ago, we wouldn't leave these officers that we partner with without support because it's very difficult to understand who's deportable and why. There's a common misconception, honestly, that when ICE arrests somebody, we go, they're in the country illegally, we arrest them and they immediately get deported. But that's actually not true. There's due process involved. In many cases, folks are entitled to see an immigration judge. But an average state or local law enforcement officer doesn't have that knowledge. Generally speaking, they don't receive that training. So just as an example, the average state or local law enforcement officer wouldn't know that if a person is legally admitted to the United States and subsequently gets convicted for a fraud offense, maybe a fraud offense involving a victim who lost over $10,000, that person is subsequently deportable. Even though they entered the country legally,

0: that criminal conviction will make them deportable. But the average, because they don't deal with that on a day-to-day basis, most law enforcement don't have that awareness. And so we provide training to make sure they know who's deportable and why, and also constant support. They have access 24 hours a day to deportation officers to have constant support in making determinations related to whether or not someone who they encounter is deportable.
1: You know, when you said the average person thinks that you would arrest, the person would be arrested, and the next thing you know, they would be back in Guatemala or whatever, that is so unrealistic and untrue. You have to explain why that does not happen. Because don't you think people say, why is this person still here after all this time?
0: Mm-hmm. And there are a number of reasons. The due process is the primary reason. So people have, once we encounter them, there are a number of different mechanisms we have to remove someone. A person could be subject to expedited removal, but subsequently claim that they have fear of being returned to the country that they came from. And so we give them an interview to determine whether or not they have a credible fear of being removed back to that country. If the interview determines that they don't have a credible fear, in the Department of Homeland Security's view, they can request that an immigration judge review that decision. And so this process takes quite a while. And these are people that entered the country illegally from the beginning don't go through the exact same process as someone who was admitted initially and subsequently becomes deportable because of their criminal activity. So the process that I just described relates primarily to people who entered illegally from the beginning. Someone who was admitted to the country initially, got involved in criminal activity and subsequently becomes deportable, will have to go before an immigration judge right from the beginning. And then each type of removal comes with an appeals process. So if an immigration judge orders someone deported from the United States, they can appeal to the Board of Immigration Appeals. If the Board of Immigration Appeals affirms the immigration judge's ruling, they can then appeal, depending on what part of the country you're in. So for us here in Western New York, they can appeal to the Second Circuit for a review of the Board of Immigration Appeals decision. So there's everyone that we encounter is afforded due process, and sometimes that due process can take a year or more.
1: And how would a person who was charged with a violation of any kind end up in Batavia?
0: We would have determined that they are removal from the United States, and we hold them in Batavia for one of two reasons. Either to ensure that they're going to attend their immigration proceedings, we have immigration court is held in Batavia, or because they have a final order of removal and the Department of Homeland Security intends to effect that order of removal, so they're there pending our arrangements to remove them. That removal process itself is somewhat complicated. There's a diplomatic process that goes along with it. So once someone comes into our custody for the purposes of removal, even at that point, we don't just immediately remove them. We don't just put them on a plane and remove them. There's a diplomatic process. The country that we're returning them to has to agree to take them back, and we have to make notifications to any other country that we're going to transit on the way there. So there's a diplomatic process that goes along with the removal process. We're very efficient, but even once you start that process, it still takes at least a week or two to make all the diplomatic notifications.
1: You said a week or two, but I think sometimes we hear about stories where people are here for years before they actually, I don't know why, but because of the process you're talking about, because the hearings and the appeals and so forth and so on.
0: Yeah, that's absolutely right. It's fairly common for people to be here for years. We try to avoid that. We offer people voluntary return if they want. Often people, they want to exercise their rights to the full extent and follow through with all the appeals that they're entitled to, and certainly we are willing to facilitate that.
1: All right. I'm just going to interrupt for a moment in case you just tuned in. You are listening to On Target with your host, Penny Wolfgang. And today we have the distinct privilege of talking to the Acting Field Office Director, Philip L. Roney, of the U.S. Immigration and Customs Enforcement here in Buffalo. I might not have gotten all these titles right, but anyway, we are finding out that he's an old friend of ours, so we're calling him Philip, has the jurisdiction over 48 counties in New York State,

0: and a 445-mile border. That is a lot of territory to cover, Bill. Okay,
1: I don't. Certainly is.
0: How many people are in your office? I guess I should have asked you that.
1: We have approximately 300, so over 200 sworn law enforcement officers and support staff as well. So we have a fantastic staff, the Buffalo Field Office, and all of our sub-offices, in my view, is one of the best in the country. We have law enforcement officers and their supervisors, and then our support staff include mission support. We have bond control specialists, enforcement and removal assistants, and all the associated supervisors that work with them as well. So the process, the bond control specialist I mentioned, that's actually kind of goes back to what we were talking about a second ago. In certain instances, people are entitled to bond. The law requires that if the immigration judge sees fit, they can be bonded out of our custody. And we have people, support staff, that are dedicated to that mission. But that actually can prolong the process as well. Someone who's in a detained setting will move through the process much faster than someone who's in a non-detained setting.
0: Bond is like another way of saying bail.
1: Yes.
0: I mean, a fancy way of saying they're eligible for bail, right?
1: Yeah.
0: I want to talk a little bit about what the public always is interested in, the sanctuary policies. What does it mean? How does it work? How do you know if a place is a sanctuary place? How does it become a sanctuary place?
1: It's political in nature. Jurisdictions become, so a municipality would become a sanctuary jurisdiction based on the intention of the politicians that run that municipality. So if they refuse to work with ICE for any reason, or if they restrict cooperation with ICE for various reasons, there's probably a sanctuary jurisdiction. And they do it for political reasons because they're opposed to the ICE mission. You see recently, we're in the media, we've been compared to the Gestapo. There are all kinds of unflattering analysis of the work that we do. And for political reasons, certain municipalities refuse to work with us. And I think it's important to point out that I described earlier the process where we have 287G partnerships, and our goal is to arrest criminals, to provide a safe community for our children to grow up in, for our families to live in. We focus our work on criminal, illegal aliens, and sanctuary jurisdictions that refuse to cooperate with us create an environment where they deliberately release criminal aliens back into the community. It forces us to go target them with our field teams, as opposed to just assuming custody from the local municipality, the jurisdiction that has encountered them. So just as an example, let's say hypothetically someone gets arrested for shoplifting. They're in the country illegally. Shoplifting, I'm aware, is a fairly minor crime, but it often leads to, there's often recidivism. It is a crime, and they have an encounter with a local law enforcement agency. If that law enforcement agency is a sanctuary jurisdiction and refuses to cooperate with us, we don't get any notification that they arrested that person. They're released back into the community. And not only are they in the country illegally, which is a significant burden on the taxpayers, they broke federal law coming to the country illegally in the first place. They've also been involved in criminal activity in the municipality where they live. So refusing to cooperate with us, these sanctuary jurisdictions that refuse to cooperate with us because they're opposed to the ICE mission, are really creating an environment that reduces the safety and security for the neighborhoods that they serve.
0: Well, not only that, but when the person is here, if they're here illegally to begin with, you've got that other issue that, mm-hmm. to begin with, if they're here illegally to begin with, they've committed a crime.
1: Absolutely.
0: So I guess you don't even need the extra crime of stealing or whatever it may be.
1: And the important thing about that is that's what we're not necessarily aware of every single person who's in the country illegally. And so having an encounter with state or local law enforcement because of criminal conduct outside of entering the country illegally brings them to law enforcement attention. And what we would like is now that this person is on the radar of law enforcement and they're in the country illegally, let us work together so that we can take them into our custody, put them through removal proceedings. They'll get due process, as I described before. And ultimately, if they're ordered removed, we'll remove them from the United States. But that's the reason that partnership is so important is because we're not aware of all the people or where they are that are in the country illegally. So that's an opportunity for us to gain that awareness when the person's involved in criminal activity in addition to having entered the country illegally.
0: Now, I know that a lot of people who are listening think of you as the bad guys, right? And there's been unprecedented attacks on ICE and law enforcement. I don't know about here as well. I'll ask you about that. I don't know in your jurisdiction, certainly across the country. What are ICE officers facing as far as this issue goes?
1: As you said, it's unprecedented. We're facing a nearly 1,300% increase in attacks on ICE officers. So it's very common now. Early in my career, it almost never happened. It's very common now for us to have to fight. Uses of force are up, consistent with the attacks on us, consistent with the raised level of attacks on law enforcement officers. We had an example just 2 days ago where a person who we initiated a vehicle stop, we were targeting illegal aliens that we had positively identified in a particular vehicle. Someone two vehicles up who knew the aliens that we were stopping pulled to the side of the road, jumped out of the car, rushed back and physically attacked our officers, got into a physical confrontation with our officers, resulted in them having to use OC spray and a taser in an attempt to fend off this person who had attacked them. And that's unfortunately, that's a nearly daily example of life for us now. It's very common for the people that we're attempting to arrest, the people that we're targeting, to flee. And it's also very common for people who have nothing really to do with the arrest to involve themselves in it physically and get into altercations with our officers.
0: Now, I suppose you want to tell them that there are consequences for this kind of, you know, these kind of actions.
1: There are indeed. The case that I just described, the individual was charged federally. So he'll face federal criminal charges for his behavior. There are absolutely consequences. There are a number of consequences. Consequences include people that we're targeting who are more often than not criminals managing to escape. So in this case, the person who interfered with us, his goal was for these people to escape, which they did. We know who they are. We will continue to target them, and eventually we will succeed in our attempts to arrest them. But the consequences are far-reaching. The communities have to deal with these things. So you have on the side of a road, a car that a bunch of people bailed out of when they were running for. So the communities now have to deal with that. The car has to be towed. I've actually seen instances where I personally observed a person jump out of a moving vehicle. The moving vehicle continued on and hit a fire hydrant. The person fled into the woods. In that case, it was a couple days later, we managed to apprehend them. But I'm certain that the folks who live in the communities of Western New York don't want vehicles being left unattended on the side of the road because someone we were targeting bailed out of the vehicle and left it there, or running off into a fire hydrant. In addition to that, the U.S. citizens who involve themselves, who attack our officers while they're trying to do their jobs, as I just described, there are consequences for that. There are additional consequences for the aliens that we're targeting as well. So if we, in addition to being in the country illegally, someone who fights or resists or obstructs, when we target them, will face federal criminal prosecution as well. So that'll be in addition to the fact that they're deportable for having entered the country illegally.
0: And taking a step back, how are you finding, how does your agency find people who are here illegally or who have committed crimes or whatever? I mean, how do you pinpoint them?
1: We prefer to do it through cooperation with state and local law enforcement. That's the safest way for everybody involved, and they are the most likely to have an encounter with these folks when they're involved in criminal activity. We screen people who are arrested. We have a program called the Criminal Alien Program. So people who are arrested or encountered, we have databases that we have access to where we can screen people who are arrested or encountered by state or local law enforcement, and we check them against the databases that we have of aliens who are in the country, either legally or illegally.
0: I'm assuming that you want to tell everyone that you are not looking for law-abiding citizens who live here legally, either were born here or came here legally. You are looking for people who have violated the law. That is your mission.
1: That's absolutely correct. And, you know, myself, I'm a U.S. citizen by birth, but I work with a number of people who immigrated to the United States legally, and I've had multiple conversations with those folks about how it offends them personally that people who skip the line come to the country illegally and then subsequently get involved in criminal activity. In addition to that, they're most of them very offended by that. So we are absolutely not targeting U.S. citizens. Our mission is to provide safe communities for U.S. citizens and aliens. We welcome visitors. We're huge advocates for coming to the country legally. We understand how much the United States benefits from legal immigration. But our job is to enforce removal of people who come to the country illegally. Illegally, and we focus, as I said, on those who are involved in criminal activity in addition.
0: Well, thank you so much for clearing up a lot of these questions and answering a lot of our questions and being a guest on Target. We really appreciate your coming here. Philip L. Roney, Acting Field Office Director of U.S. Immigration and Customs Enforcement here in Western New York. Thanks for listening, everybody. I hope you've learned something from our conversation, and join me again next week, same time, same station, for On Target. Thanks for listening again. Bye now.

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0: Meet Josh.
1: Hi, everybody.
0: Josh is a high school basketball player, solid shooter, great teammate.
1: Hey, don't forget my tenacious D.
0: And he's my son.
1: Uh-huh.
0: So, what does Josh do to be the best basketball player he can be?
1: I play tennis.
0: Studies show that student athletes here in New York who play more than one high school sport are more likely to excel. 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
1: Don't get me wrong, hoops are my first love. 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
0: So when the new season begins, Josh isn't burned out on basketball. He's eager to play, and you can see the difference in his game.
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0: Good morning, golfers. 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It's the Tee to Green Golf Show here on WGR. 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
7: A hole in one. Not
0: now, it's time to talk golf. Here are your hosts, Brian Koziol, Kevin Sylvester, and PGA Pro Jeff Mitis.
8: Good morning. Just after 7 o'clock, we welcome you in live to another edition of Tee to Green. We're live on the air here on WGR and, of course, on our video stream at Tee to G Buffalo. We're on YouTube. We're on Instagram. We're on X. Hope you can be with us in some capacity here this morning. I'm Brian Koziol, along with Kevin Sylvester, PGA Pro Jeff Mitis, Evan DePasquale producing on the radio side in our Amherst studios, Jeff Blank, part of our Tee to Green team, producing on the video stream. We're at one of our home clubs, Pendleton Creek Golf Club, here today on Saturday, June 13th, and it is a nice morning for golf. Jeff Mitis, good morning.
9: I would call it glorious. This is a beautiful summer morning, and this is why we love to play golf. Days like this, wake up early, watch the sun come up, hit some golf balls. Yeah, it's a beautiful, beautiful day to play golf.
8: Kevin, good morning.
10: Morning. I'm only here for the breakfast.
9: Breakfast here is awesome. We do have a good breakfast here all the time, yes.
10: Good to be here. Good spoiled. To see the activity, right? Member today, so mm-hmm. I'm excited to make everybody nervous before they go out there.
9: Well, remember, we heckled people last time we were here on the first tee.
10: So
9: maybe
10: we
9: get to do that again, yes.
8: That's a good strategy.
9: Yeah. That's people love getting heckled.
8: That's how you get them confident, get them on our side.
10: Yeah. We have a tip jar if there's somebody you really want us to heckle. Like, we'll go up there.
8: That's right. It's on our table out here. We're out of the patio here at Pendleton Creek Golf Club. Happy to be with us here. Dylan Hayes, PGA Pro, in just one moment. We'll talk about some things that are happening here at Pendleton Creek. Over the course of the show, Pat Phillips from Woods to Wedges at 7:30 is going to join us for a few minutes, talk about what's happening over there and getting fitting. Pat, of course, was actually a pro here previously at Pendleton Creek. Also, a PGA Tour event, Kevin. We're not too far from it. Up in Toronto, the Canadian Open. Man, it was a busy sports day up in Toronto yesterday. The World Cup got going there in the afternoon. They've got Yankees, Blue Jays, and now the Canadian Open. So if you're looking for a sports trip this weekend, well, I guess maybe you missed out. Yesterday and today could have been the day.
9: Yeah, there wouldn't have been any traffic.
10: No, there'd be a lot of traffic. Oh, yeah. A lot of travel time with that because Caledon, Ontario, isn't anywhere near the center of the city. It's far out there, huge property. It'd actually be a good golf trip in the summer. Western New Yorkers, you can stay on property up there. They got a couple of courses, TPC Toronto. Bring your groceries.
9: Yeah.
10: Just because there isn't much out there, okay, when you're going out there. And how about Ben James, which we'll talk about later. But just remember that name. I know everybody's talking about Jackson Koivin, who's going to turn pro after the U.S. Open. But Ben James out of Virginia, this kid's a stud. He just turned pro.
9: He's the one that graduated via the new program that the
10: PGA University. Yep. Koivin the same way, like Luke Clanton did. They get points when they play. That's why you're seeing a lot of college players take sponsors' invitations, because if they finish top 25, top 20, they get extra points. When an NCAA, they get points. You get 20, you are into the PGA Tour.

0: or that's how these, and it's brilliant, actually.
1: I think it's a great idea.
0: It's like the draft, right? Yep. Why not do it on major league sports? You draft the best players out
1: but
0: of college.
1: But they earn it. It's different from the draft. Well, they earn it in the draft.
0: They earn it, period. Yeah. But Ben James, 63 yesterday. Incredible.
2: I didn't tell Kevin this, but he's going to tell you, if you're going up to the Canadian Open today or tomorrow, he'll tell you maybe logistically some help with that, too.
0: Yes.
2: So we'll get to that coming up in just a little bit.
0: Don't ask me for tickets, though.
2: That's right. We whip around the PGA Tour, Champions Tour, and LPGA. And our final segment, a little U.S. Open preview. Next weekend, it's Shinnecock Hills. We'll dive in a little bit more on what's happening there and our highly anticipated pick segment as well.
1: A lot of people waiting around to hear what we pick.
2: That's why we wait to the end of the show. Yep. It's like a little radio tease, actually. That's right. They're waiting. So anyway, thanks for being with us here. This good morning from Pendleton Creek here on WGR and on our audio, on our video stream at TDG Buffalo on YouTube, on Instagram, and on X. And if you're watching or listening, you're about to hear PGA Pro here, Dylan Hayes. Dylan, good morning.
3: Good morning, gentlemen. Thanks for having me back on. Always a pleasure having you guys at Pendleton Creek. Welcome back.
2: We're happy to be here. Got to get some good weather today. Thank you.
3: Yeah, 80 and sunny on our member. So it's always rolling the dice here a little bit earlier in the spring, but today we lucked out and we got a great course conditions out there, and it's going to be a good event for our members today.
0: Well, it's halfway through June. 1 week of spring, Dylan. One week of spring. That's it.
3: I know. 0 to 100. It went from a swamp, you know, before Memorial Day, and then right after that, it was like it's go time. So it's been a tough start to the year, but now the course is in great shape out there, and we're getting a lot of roll now, and members are loving the conditions out there on the course.
2: We were here just after six to set up for our show. You guys had 5 or 6 guys here already, Dylan. What do you guys have to do to get ready for this? Take us a little behind the scenes here at 5:30 in the morning.
3: Yeah, definitely. So we're here bright and early, 5:45. It's a 9 o'clock shotgun, 8 o'clock breakfast buffet that we got going on for our members. So we got to be here. Yeah, we'll make sure you guys get taken care of.
1: Amazing. He keeps mentioning that.
3: We'll make sure you guys get your brekkie. Yeah. I know you guys.
2: Kevin was here the earliest he's been all year. Yeah. No, I'm kidding. Yeah, he was. Never mind. Go ahead.
3: So we just get it. We have a great staff here, and it's like clockwork. You know, guys like Jackson Hummel, Ben Colby, our first assistant, and Dean Phillips. We got our A team on this morning. So, it's great to work with guys that just take care of business. A lot of staging the cards, putting card signs in, scorecards. All that goes behind the scene, and now it's just time to execute and put on a good show for our members, and we're ready to do that because we're prepared.
1: But isn't that fun? Like, this is what I loved about being a PGA professional, running events like this, and when your members, everybody's excited to play on a day like this. You got a beautiful day. You got a big event.
3: Absolutely.
1: These are fun days. Yeah,
3: absolutely.
1: These are great days to be a PGA pro.
3: Yeah. A lot of friends that are playing in the event. We had a great field, 88 players today, but it's a shamble format, so they go to the best drive and then play their own ball in. It's 80% handicap, so it's a little bit less pressure.
1: Scores will be low.
3: If your driver's not cooking. But you got to, scores will be a little bit lower today for sure.
0: How many drives of each competitor of your team do you use? It's got to be a minimum. We
3: don't have a minimum.
0: No
3: minimum.
0: That is brilliant.
3: I know. So if your driver's going and you got to, that's why a lot of the big hitters were recruited early for this event. But
1: notice we're watching.
0: Yeah. I don't know. I was like, I asked Coz if he was in, and he said he wasn't able to play. I'm like, somebody's missing out.
3: Exactly.
0: Because he can send it.
3: Yeah. 300 carry.
2: Well, yeah. These guys here, you know, some of our younger players here can send it a mile past me.
0: Wait, could he and his son get in, like, last minute?
3: We could squeeze someone in.
0: You guys would dominate.
2: My son is taking the ACT this morning. I was waking him up when I left.
0: Oh.
1: Hey, by the way, your son played very, very well in the States. It was really good to see him succeed the way he did in the States. It was nice to see him play that well.
3: Yeah, I was going to give him a shout-out, too. Jack Koziel, you know, he made it out to States at Mill Creek this past week and did a great job representing his school and himself. So definitely proud of him, and it was awesome to see him just keep taking steps in the right direction. And now competing in the States, which is awesome. So
2: yeah, what a cool event. 99 golfers, 9 from 11 sections across New York State. Mill Creek was a really, really cool spot to be.
1: Difficult golf course.
2: Yeah, yep. I mean, huge green complexes and a lot of elevation change, which I know probably some of the Buffalo area golfers maybe aren't as prepared for as others. But yeah, a lot of different elevation changes and big green complexes. But the state event was great. Young man from Manhasset, high school in on Long Island, ended up winning it. So.
1: And the girls had their event.
2: And they
1: down
2: were
1: the
2: at
1: road.
2: Wildwood.
1: Yep, just down the road.
2: Rochester has had both the boys and the girls events. So congrats to all the boys and girls participating in
0: Mill
2: that.
0: Mill Creek's like West Henrietta, right? Isn't it?
2: No, it's Churchville.
0: Churchville. Churchville, right.
2: It's actually right.
0: It's at, like the clubhouse is on top of the big
2: it's top
0: hill.
2: Of the hill.
0: Yeah. It goes down and around each side of it.
2: Yeah, their ninth hole is a really, really cool par three. You're literally at the bottom, and you shoot all the way up. And then the first hole, you're way up high, and you hit out kind of to a dog-like hole.
0: We filmed something there, and I remember saying, I want to come back here and play. I haven't, but I'm just wondering, was it in good shape?
2: Yeah, it really was. Yeah, and firm and fast. Like just, I mean, I think, as you said, the course here is all the courses are dry.
0: We have a Rochester audience. That's why I wanted to bring it back.
2: Hey, if you're listening on WGR 950 now in Rochester, we appreciate you being with us here.
0: Okay. Sorry, we digress.
2: No, that's good. That's good. Yeah. No, it was a fun week there, fun weekend there. And congrats again to all that participated.
0: Did you bring the Airstream, by the way? You said weekend. Did you bring the Airstream and park in the parking lot?
2: No, I literally I left from the Mill Creek area last week, and
1: you brought the helicopter.
2: We drove all the way to Bobolink and for our show week, and then got back.
0: All right,
2: that's right. The Tee to Green helicopter. You were using it, unfortunately, to get yourself down in Jacksonville. So I had to use the Tee to Green cruiser.
1: PT cruiser.
2: Yes. Which, by the way, I have to give you some mileage for it.
0: Okay, all right, no problem. Submit the mileage. And Dylan, I did think it was a little aggressive that he's accepting NIL sponsorships now for his son.
3: Yeah.
0: So, you know,
3: we'll get that sponsorship taken care
0: of. We'll get a Tee to Green cap on him.
3: Oh, yeah.
2: Speaking of that, good segue into NIL stuff here is, you know, sponsorship stuff here. Interesting story this week, Mackenzie Hughes. People are going up to the Canadian Open, or maybe they watched it. He's got a big Bills logo on his sleeve. However, this is the only week he can wear it, Kev, because the NFL restricts when Hughes can wear the Bills logo and when he can. He says he's got he's Bills Mafia all through and through, he says. Yeah. But he can only wear it this week at the Canadian Open. There's no event in Rochester. There's no event in Buffalo that he'll be playing. But because there's an NFL rule, it has to be a 100-mile radius.
0: With your market. Yeah, you can't go advertise.
2: Like he can't wear it at Shinnecock. Even though it's in New York, you'd think.
0: You can't advertise, like put a Bills tickets billboard in Cleveland.
1: Yeah. Okay? So if he's at Shinnecock, can he wear a Giants?
0: Yes, he could do that. Giants or Jets territory. Yeah. But I think NFL's a little overly protective of that. Like in this case, do you think anybody's becoming a Bills fan with all, like, I love Mackenzie Hughes, great guy. Like his wife's from Fredonia. Like, okay, a lot of Western New York ties here. He's from, Hamilton, just Dundas, Ontario. He's a great Bills fan. Kevin Roy, who grew up in Syracuse, he's a big Bills fan right on tour. I don't think anybody's becoming a Bills fan because Mackenzie Hughes has a Bills logo on his sleeve. I think they're Bills fans because Josh Allen is on primetime football doing Superman things, and he's on every commercial.
1: Yeah.
0: So I just in that case, if you're the NFL, I'm like, okay, yes, we'll let this go. You know, Jake Knapp wears the Anaheim Ducks logo.
2: Cameron Young wears the MLB.
0: That's
2: logo.
0: MLB, but it's
2: not a team.
0: Chez
2: right.
0: Reavie, when he was on tour, he's on Corn Ferry now as an Arizona Diamondback sponsorship on his hat.
2: Yeah.
0: Right on the side of his hat. So.
2: Other leagues let it. The NFL, no.
0: Yeah. But I will say this. Patrick Rodgers, I don't know if he still has it, but he had an Indianapolis Colts, the horseshoe on his bag. It said Colts. I don't know if they sponsored, but he had it at every tournament. So either he was violating or he just says, I love the Colts, put it on my bag. What are you going to tell him? You can't do it, right?
2: Yeah, yeah.
0: You know?
2: Yeah.
0: And one last thing, because Dylan's champing at the bit here to say something. NFL used to sponsor Payne Stewart.
2: That's right.
1: We remember.
2: Yeah. Snickers. Yeah.
0: Yeah, and he wore a different team.
1: Per market.
0: But I think it was per market he would wear that team or the closest team in that market.
1: Yep.
0: So, okay.
1: That was a long time ago.
0: It was a long time ago.
2: Yeah, anyway, so if you go and see Hughes this weekend or if you're watching the TV coverage and he's on it, you'll see a big Bills logo.
0: Did he make the cut?
2: On his sleeve. That's a good question. I'll look that up here in just one moment. But, yeah, I think, I mean, I don't know.
1: But it's been a cool week because the U.S. Open qualifiers were this week, too, which is a ton of fun to watch.
2: Well, the longest day in golf. Yep. We actually had Ryan Edholm from Pendleton Creek participate. I know Anthony DeLisanti also locally was in it.
3: A couple guys.
2: Yeah, I know you talked to Ryan about that experience. He was up in the Toronto area playing in that U.S. Open qualifier.
3: Yeah. So Ryan's a good buddy of mine. So we stayed in touch going up to that. And it was awesome to see him make it all the way to the final stage there of the U.S.
1: Where did he get through stage one?
3: He was down in Florida, when he was down there. Yeah, so he, I think he fired a 67, and he was number two out of, I think, like 80 people in the field.
0: Which is great in itself.
1: Yep.
3: Yeah.
1: Super hard.
3: Absolutely.
1: And DeLisanti got through round one, too. So,
3: yeah. Yeah.
1: Because there's no buys through round one unless you're a tour player, right?
3: Yeah. So. Yeah. Two familiar names, and that field was stacked up there. You had guys like Max Homa, David Lipsky, the guy that's
1: Dylan Hayes.
3: Dylan Hayes, he just missed, yeah. But he was knocking on the door. Grillo, the guy that's in the he was in the lead.
0: Emiliano, yep. Yeah.
3: He shot -9 for the 2 days. He was the low scorer for that qualifier. But Ryan had his dad on the bag, John Edholm Jr. So he's one of our owners here, and he told me a couple stories about how cool the experience was. The one time Max Homa had a whole crowd holding off, and Ryan went and hit a 200-yard shot to like 4 feet and made the birdie like right in front of the crowd, and, nice. And the crowd was kind of giving him
1: ropes there because it's a qualifier.
3: It was it was cool for them and a great experience, and it just shows you that he's not too far off. He shot a pair of 73s, which he knows he left some out there. He was +6 through a 4-hole stretch. So I'm really proud of Ryan and represent Pendleton Creek.
1: Just another one of the really good juniors coming out of this club.
3: Yeah
1: you got a bunch of them.
3: Yep. Yeah, unfortunately this year
1: he's not a junior anymore.
3: He can't participate in our men's club championship
1: because he's a professional,
3: because he's turned pro. So we'll have a new champ, new parking spot.
0: There is hope for you, Brian.
2: There is hope. The parking spot remains alive.
1: Well, we get here early enough anyway to get the good one. Yeah.
0: Mackenzie Hughes did miss the cut.
2: He did
0: shot two over. So.
2: No Bills logo this weekend.
0: You won't see the Bills logo this weekend.
1: Wow, does that sound familiar?
2: Yeah. No, that's that Monday that we always see. They call it the longest day in golf.
3: Yeah. And,
2: we see, I think Golf Channel does a great job that day of like there's, you've got, you know, scenes from all over the country, and guys are trying to make it. And as you said, Dylan, like there's some big names.
3: Oh, yeah.
2: The U.S. Open, unlike some other majors, I think it's just the top 50 or the top 60 that they let in. So, I mean, there you have guys like Homa and some of these other names you mentioned that are trying to get in. We've seen big names, you know, carrying their own bag trying to get in.
3: Yep.
2: It's kind of a fun scene
3: It's weird because you think guys like that would be, you know, qualified, but... You know, nothing's just given to these guys. You got to go out there and earn it. And 36 holes, it's a grind. It's a grind out there. And you see some of those playoffs. I don't know if you guys saw.
0: Wasn't that one an 8-for-3 in Canada?
3: I think so. Yeah. Everyone was -6. Yeah.
0: Yeah.
2: Yeah.
1: Yeah. It used to be 36 for the first round and 36. Now it's 18 and 36. Yeah.
3: Got to be dialed in.
1: That's really good shooting.
0: And the final qualifier was out in Oregon, right? And it went.
1: There's regionals.
0: The final regional of the day.
1: Of the day.
0: Right?
1: Okay. Of the day.
0: So, like, you had to wait. At night, who were the final spots? And it went to such a long playoff, they had to finish it the next morning. And it was Andrew Putnam got the final spot.
3: Did you guys see the guy who picked up his ball marker early in the playoff?
0: Yes. Was that...
3: I think it was Svensson, if I'm not mistaken.
0: Yeah, I think it was Adam Svensson.
3: Yeah. It was a playoff where they got that last spot, whoever was in, and he went and picked up his mark, but really he was still in competition for that first alternate spot with, I think, at least another guy, but because he picked it up, he, you know, forfeited that first alternate
1: penalty.
3: Spot.
1: Yep.
0: Yeah.
1: Yep.
0: And look at Marco Pench. He had qualified via the top 50 in the world, and he has already withdrawn from the U.S. Open, so an alternate's already getting in.
3: Yep.
0: But they're, you know, like each regional qualifier has an alternate.
3: Right.
1: So, and they allot them based on different things. Yes. There's a formula there. Yep. It's so cool just to make it to the second round, too, because you do get paired with tour players and everything else when you make it to the second round. Yep.
2: Yeah, so good job to Ryan Edholm and Anthony DeLisanti, the local players we're following.
3: Love to see them representing.
2: That's great.
1: Yep.
2: You mentioned, you know, Ryan coming up, juniors here. Junior camp here, one of the biggest in the area, and I know from helping out with it, it's an awesome camp. Tell everybody a little bit about the camp, Dylan, because you have a huge hand in it, and the fact it is open to the public, so you don't have to be a member here at Pendleton Creek to have your son or daughter in. Enjoy it.
3: Yeah, we have some great feedback this year for our junior camp. I think we're up to almost 100 players about, which is a healthy camp for us. It's up in years past, so that's a good thing. which shows that kids are enjoying themselves. And we have a golf 101 program, and then we have a players division. The 101 is more of an instructional, you know, fundamentals, teaching golf etiquette, things like that. But we eventually do get them out on the golf course. But it, the first few weeks, it's kind of going to the range and instruction. And then the fourth week, we actually get them out on the golf course. And then the fifth week is our junior club championship. And it doesn't matter if you're a boy, a girl, if you have, you know, a lot of skill, little skill, just getting into the game, we make it comfortable for all players out there. And then our players division, that's our nine-hole division where these kids are ready to get out there and go out there and play. We do still instruct the kids for a little bit prior to their round, but I know we talk about this on the show all the time, but getting the kids out there and getting them on the course is what is most important to, that's the way that I feel. You know, beating balls at the range is great, but getting them on the course and actually getting them to enjoy the game and, you know, making cool shots and making birdies out there, that's what really brings people back and being on the course. So it's great. I'm really excited to get it started. It starts the first week of July. If you have not signed up yet, please feel free to reach out to our club. We do have a few spots available. But, yeah, looking forward to another successful junior camp.
2: And they can do it right on the website, too, pendletoncreek.com. I know there's a junior tab there.
3: Yes.
2: Right?
3: You can yeah, there's right a up. Junior golf tab, and you just fill out the registration form, and you'll be good to go. So, yeah, feel free to stop in or reach out if you have any questions. But looking forward to another another good camp.
1: And I say
3: up.
1: This every year. It's great that a private club lets – other kids in, because that's just so good for junior golf. They're just you're just promoting junior golf, and that's awesome.
3: Yeah, a lot of the kids they would play like hockey together or baseball, and they have friends, and oh, you know, so and so is playing on this team, and so and so, and it's nice, and that kind of grows our PGA Junior League as well, because a lot of people that are in the camp, you know, it's kind of like an all-star team of the kids in the camp. And everyone knows, oh, he's on the PGA Junior League team. And we still are doing that for 13U and 17U. We have weekly practices. And so, yeah, the junior golf here has just been – it's been awesome to see the kids.
0: It's a brilliant business plan, in my opinion, too. Like, if you look at that side of it, like, you got future members. There'll be future members that have come to this camp.
3: Oh, yeah.
0: You know, maybe, you know, parents hadn't been members, weren't into golf. And they came in like, you know, someday I want to be a member here.
3: Yeah.
0: So.
3: Yeah. And it's cool to see some of the kids that are, they're so addicted to playing golf. They don't want to leave the course. Like their parents are literally trying to drag them off the course. Like, look, get in the car. We're done. Oh, one more hole. One more hole. You know,
0: it's a great way to keep your kids off the screens this summer.
3: That is true.
0: It's golf.
3: Yeah. Get them outside. Get them on the course. Having fun with their buddies. Absolutely.
2: I agree. PendletonCreek.com. If you want to sign up, or again, you can contact Dylan. Come on into the pro shop. Fully stocked. Got a lot of good stuff in there, Dylan.
3: Yeah. A lot of people, they don't realize our pro shop is open to the public. So anyone can stop in. Our prices are, you know, a little bit lower than the retail prices out there. We have a member price that we you know, give our members. So stop in, and we got great apparel coming in. We have Callaway, FootJoy, Puma, Under Armour. There's always some new fresh Pendleton gear that we have coming in, keeping the shop
1: you're looking
3: stocked.
1: Good
3: so.
1: Yeah, looking good on you.
3: Yeah, Under Armour takes good care of me, Trey. Yeah,
0: we're gonna stop in and get some on the Colesville account.
3: There you go.
2: Perfect.
3: There you go. I think he's got some
1: a lot
3: credit.
1: Of shop credit.
3: He's got some credit book to,
0: put that on
3: to
0: Mr.
3: spread Underhill. Around.
0: Yeah. There you go.
2: We always say to shop local, right?
0: Yeah. Yep. There you go.
2: Go. Come on over to the Pendleton Pro Shop and get in there. Speaking
1: what's
2: about
1: what's your number?
3: Man, just say cozy all you'll be good.
2: Yeah. Apparently it's open.
0: I'll take
2: for
0: a steak
2: everybody.
0: Sandwich and a steak sandwich.
2: Yeah, I know. Thank you. That's a great line. I know. I love that one. Speaking of the public being able to maybe sign up, have their son or daughter sign up for camp or come into the pro shop, they also can come into the pub and also weekend breakfast. I know Kevin's mentioned it four times already.
3: Oh yeah. Yeah. It's become a really popular thing here on the weekends. A great place to just come out and get brunch, especially now that it's nice out. We have a nice lower patio terrace that you can come out here and enjoy the nice weather. Today would be a perfect day. I'm sure we'll have some people out here just from the public that are just coming in to have a nice breakfast and brunch. And the thing is, once people come here, they're like, oh, that was awesome, and they give it a chance, and then they come here and they're like, oh, this is great. And then you see those people keep coming back because they love the breakfast and just the whole environment here at the club. It's a very welcoming feeling when you're walking in.
0: Listen, I know breakfast, and this is a
1: You're a food expert.
0: This
1: Kevin.
0: Is a five-star breakfast. Yes. Good. It really good. Is.
2: We were here Wednesday night listening to live music that you guys have here quite a bit, including shout out to GM Don Schneider. He was on the drums.
0: Nice.
3: Throwback Jack.
2: Yeah, on Wednesday night.
0: Nice.
3: Yeah,
2: he was rocking.
3: Great crowd out here. It was packed, and our members love getting together and supporting Don. And it's funny, they know him as this golf pro, but then he gets behind the drum set and he's on fire. He nailed it the other night.
1: Yeah,
0: they had the bouncer had to tell Brian to calm down, to stop yelling more cowbell.
2: I did.
3: Yeah, he's got some groupies. He's got some groupies following him around for sure. They're actually heading over to the grill at the Dome tonight. So I think I might stop in and
2: Don will be on the drums
3: show
2: again.
3: Some support. Oh yeah. Yeah, he'll be there buzzing the grill at the Dome. So
1: he won't know you soon. He'll be on tour and
0: I think next month they're at the Catalina Wine Mixer. Aren't
2: exactly.
3: Yeah.
1: And you're on fire today, Kevin.
2: Got them all saved.
1: A lot of references.
2: That's right. So yeah, live music here. The pub open to the public, and you can have events here as well.
3: Yeah, yeah. If you're looking to do a shower, birthday party, any type of event, we actually we had a few weddings here already this year, and everything's been great. The reviews from our food and our staff, our banquet staff, our golf staff, everything's been, it's been great, a great start to the year for us here at the pub and in the golf course.
1: Yeah, so. You got a great staff here too, which is cool. Yeah,
3: it's nice,
0: including
3: it's,
0: you.
3: It, yeah. Well, yeah, you gotta be a good leader, but I feel like it's because of them. I can sit back and just kind of steer the ship in the right direction and make sure everyone's doing their job, and then that makes my job easy. So. Yep.
2: One more shout out. We had a hole in one here the other day, followed up by a hole out eagle the next day.
3: Yeah, yeah. Ange Alessandro, he had some luck going on hole number 9. It was his first one of his career, so it's always cool to see someone get their first hole in one of their career. It was a 7-iron from 150 yards on hole number 9. So
0: nice.
3: him and his buddies had a good time in here after. And then the next day he holed out on hole 17 for an eagle. So it's funny when things are going good. They're going good. They're falling in there. So
0: now he's complaining every time it doesn't go. How did it not go?
3: Exactly.
2: And is in my flight on Thursday night for men's league, so I was glad I wasn't playing against that.
1: It will reflect in his handicap. Yes.
2: Yeah. That's right.
3: So. Yeah, we've had a couple hole-in-ones so far this year. Linda Higgins had the other hole-in-one earlier in the year, but it's always rare, and it's always a good moment for them to share that memory with each other. So
2: the three of us still, we just
1: are all know. Three of us zeros.
3: I'm just knocking at the door. I got one, but
2: you got one?
3: It was I think,
2: where was it?
3: It was on hole number 10.
2: He was here, at
3: Pendleton Creek. Yeah, okay. Yeah. Almost had one last night, a few days ago. I'm knocking at the door, but I think one's coming, especially if
1: I've almost had searching. One 100 times.
0: Yes,
1: just never gone in. Yeah.
0: Flipped out, sat on the edge.
3: Yep.
0: Hit the stick, popped out.
3: I feel one coming for this group very soon.
2: All right, let's
3: very
2: hope.
3: Soon.
2: All right, Dylan. Before we let you go, U.S. Open's next week. Who's gonna win?
3: All right, I got a couple guys. Victor Hovland is my first pick. I feel like he's had a couple, you know, inconsistency is his concern, but he's one of the best ball strikers on the tour right now, and I love to see him compete in the majors. So I feel like I've picked Hovland before on air with you guys, but I'm gonna stick with Hovland. I like him this week, and then Ludvig Åberg I think would be a great pick. Just some young guys that I feel deserve a major coming up in their career. Obviously, you got guys like Scotty and Rory and John Rahm, who's you know, who are the big swingers. But I feel like Åberg and Hovland are good sleeper picks. Young guys coming up, and I'd like to see them grab a major this week. That's who I'm going with.
2: All right, Shinnecock Hills out on Long Island. We will get our picks later in the show. Dylan, thanks so much for coming on.
3: Absolutely.
2: Appreciate
3: always a pleasure.
2: For your support of the
3: always
2: show, too.
3: A pleasure
2: I know you're,
3: here with you guys.
2: You're one of
1: hey, good
2: our
1: luck with
2: big
1: your
2: supporters, too.
1: Event today. Yeah, it's a good day to have a member.
3: Yeah, it's going
1: to
3: be going to be fun. It's going to be a good long day here at the club. We got open tee times after, so members are going to come out and play after, and it's golf season, so we're enjoying ourselves
1: here
3: at the creek.
1: Here we go. Yep.
3: Yep.
2: Thanks, Dylan.
3: Perfect. Thanks for having me on, guys.
2: All right.
3: We'll get breakfast ready for you guys.
0: All right, sweet.
1: Get it started.
2: Awesome. All right. PGA Pro Dylan Hayes from Pendleton Creek with us here. Thanks for his support of the show. Everybody here supporting Tee to Green, we appreciate your support. Okay, time out. When we come back, Pat Phillips from Woods to Wedges. Get our Western PGA Tip of the Week with Jeff nice. and, and Pat while we're on. And then I said a little bit more on the U.S. Open later. Also, if you haven't signed up for our Duster Challenge, we're going to get that coming up here. More info on how to sign up for that. That's July 24th at Kano. Along with Kevin Sylvester, PGA Pro Jeff Mitas, I'm Brian Colziel, Jeff Blank, I'm Amit Pasquale, all part of our crew here this morning. Martina Green from Pendleton Creek coming up after this on WGR.
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4: Welcome back to Pendleton Creek Golf Club. Here, one of our home clubs on Tee to Green, Brian Colziel, Kevin Sylvester, PGA Pro Jeff Mitas. Want to thank PGA Pro Dylan Hayes for joining us last segment. PendletonCreek.com if you want to get signed up for that junior camp for your son or daughter. Again, it's open to the public. So if you're not a member here, sign up. It's a great spot for your son or daughter to be here during the summer. All right, it is time for our Western York PGA Tip of the Week, and we bring in Pat Phillips from Woods to Wedges to help us do the tip here along with Jeff Mitas. Pat, good morning. Thanks for joining us. How's everything going on over at Woods to Wedges lately?
5: Good morning, guys. Everything's great over there. Season's full force here now, and a lot of fittings, a lot of lessons going on. There's a lot of people looking to get better at the game.
4: Pat, getting fit, I know over there, it's the right equipment. I know something that you wanted to talk about today. People obviously, you know, are going to want to get new equipment all the time for golf, but how do they know they're getting the right equipment for their game themselves? I mean, you can go in and buy a club anywhere, but it might not be the right one for you.
5: Yeah, you know, golf equipment's pretty expensive these days, so you really want to make sure you get the right thing that for you, for your game and your swing. I had a young guy come in a couple weeks ago, and he needed a half inch shorter of a club. His clubs are half inch longer than that, so an inch longer than he needed. Plus, they were graphite senior flex shafts, and the kid was swinging close to 90 miles an hour. So definitely needed a heavier, stiff steel shaft, shorter and even flatter lie angle, and all these things. Because his biggest problem that he had coming in, he said he couldn't stop hooking the ball. I'm like, well, I don't know how you can do anything but hook the ball with this. And so he was very happy and kind of surprised at, you know, the difference that the equipment made for him. And I've heard that he was out playing and the hook is gone. So that's the kind of stuff that we got to look for, is make sure that it works for your game.
1: Yeah, Pat, you give lessons. I give a ton of lessons. You know, you have a woman walk in with her husband's clubs, and they're stiff, and they're steel, and they're upright, and they're long. It's so hard to hit a good shot when your equipment is so poorly fit for you.
5: Yeah, it's like I've had that happen before too, and I was like, your husband doesn't really want you to play, does he?
1: Yeah.
5: Because it is hard. You know, it's like same thing with kids. You know, if people are cutting their clubs down for their children, and again, they're really heavy and really stiff, and then you just develop some really poor habits if you don't have the clubs that are fit for you. You know, especially like the women, the clubs are too long and too heavy, and it's hard to swing those

0: sound yet, you know? So it's incredibly important to have the right stuff for you.
1: All right, Pat, let me ask you this question. And I know you guys give lessons at Woods to Wedges. Do you, if someone is just starting out in the game or they're new to it, as you know, kind of as Jeff alluded to here, someone passes clubs down, gives them to their wife or their kid or whatever. Do you advocate they take some lessons first, or get fitted and then take the lessons to improve the swing? Because I mean, you could have someone who comes in and
2: put the cart before the horse.
1: Kind of like, what's your recommendation there?
0: Yeah, I mean, if there's anybody has any doubt between, you know, should I get clubs or lessons, I mean, it's probably lessons would be first, you know.
2: Especially
0: somebody that's just starting out. Yeah, if somebody's just starting out in the game, they don't really – it's hard to put somebody through a fitting that can't hit two shots together, you know what I'm saying? You got to get some sort of pattern for the golfer. And if they don't really have a swing developed, it's very difficult to get through a fitting, you know. So lessons would definitely help. And – you never know. I mean, you might change somebody's swing so much that they start adding a lot of speed and they go from regular to stiff or senior to regular flex, you know. So I would always recommend kind of getting the lessons first. The technique is more important, I think, than the equipment. You know, you could have the best equipment in the world, but if you don't know how to swing it, what good is it?
3: Pat Phillips from Woods to Wedges, PGA Pro there, here with our Western New York PGA Tip of the Week on how to get fitted for your clubs properly, getting the right equipment in your hands so that you can be the most successful on the golf course. Pat, what's maybe a big misconception that people have coming to get fitted, coming in thinking maybe this is the right club for them or this is the way this is the right shaft or the right driver? Like, what are you finding sometimes that maybe people come in with the wrong idea about?
0: Well... The internet is a great source of research, right? I mean, everybody's the research. I heard this would be good for me. I don't know how they could tell this is good for you. They've never seen you swing a club before. So it is a lot of that where, like, some people think that stiffer is more accurate, which isn't true. You know, it's all based on your club head speed, how you're delivering the club, how you're loading the club from the top. So there's a lot of things that go into it. But yeah, the misconceptions are, you know, that you could actually buy a game, you know, and it doesn't really happen that way, you know. So we got to make sure that the technique it goes along with that. But shaft wise, people, you know, think that the shaft is everything, and it means a lot. You know, you got to get the right weight, the right flex, and everything like that. But some of these shaft companies, they market it so well, and you see these ones on tour, everybody wants these. And, they're not great for their average guy. So, you know, sometimes just the regular shaft that comes with it is fine for 80% of the people.
2: And the other thing I see, and I'm sure you see it, is people fall in love with the loft. So they see a 9.5. They think I should hit this loft. Well, between vendors and between club heads, that loft, the effective loft, is vastly different between vendors and even in the same line of clubs, whether it's a neutral face setup, a closed face setup, et cetera, right?
0: Yeah, oh yeah. With all the adjustability on these, you could really change the lofts around a lot. But I think a lot of things that people, if they're hitting the ball too high, they think they need a lower loft. And a lot of times when you're hitting the ball too high, you're just for the driver, especially you're just putting way too much spin on the ball. So we got to kind of get the spin under control. You get the right launch and the right spin condition, you'll get the best out of that driver. So, and it's, you know, sometimes you gotta have more loft and deliver it a different way, and you'll get a better result from it. You know, just hitting that 9-degree driver with, you know, it's still gonna hit up high when you're hitting, you know, down on the ball and putting that much spin on it. So, I think that's one of the things we see too. A lot of people think they need less loft, and I think they need more.
3: All right, good advice there from Pat. Pat, how do people set up a fitting if they're interested?
0: Yeah, you can just call Woods to Wedges, 632-3021. We got four people that are doing the fittings now, so we got plenty of opportunity to get in there. We're there 7 days a week and fitting every day. So give us a call and we'll get you taken care of.
3: And woodstowedgesbuffalo.com is the website as well. Pat, thanks so much. We appreciate you coming on and giving us some good insight, and enjoy the beautiful weather, and good luck with your golf game, too. Hopefully you're getting some swings in now that the weather's turned.
0: Yeah, a little bit here and there. So never enough, you know.
2: You're in the industry. That's what happens. That's right. Yes.
3: Thanks, Pat.
1: I want to play golf for a lot. Well, don't work at golf.
3: Yeah. No.
0: All right, thanks, guys.
3: All right, Pat. Thank you. Pat. You too. All right, Pat.
1: I'm an 8-degree loft. What are you playing right now?
2: Well, right now I have a 9, but I also one of the stories I like to tell.
1: I mean, I go down. It's a 9, but I go down 1 degree in loft to.
2: One of the stories that Tim Freeze and I, for a while, he's a very fine player from everybody knows Tim, and we had the same speed for a while, and he would use a much more lofted club than I would use, and we would launch it at the same angle because he had a little bit more forward lean at impact than I did.
3: Sure.
2: So all those things are variable, and I might play a certain brand, and he plays a different brand, so they're 9 degrees versus his 9 degree, it's completely different. Effective loft is what we talk about. Yeah.
3: When people just grab clubs and be like, oh, that's 9.5. I should get that. Or 10.5. I should get that.
2: Right. Yeah.
3: Right.
2: Yeah.
3: They're all
2: a lot
3: set
2: of ego
3: up different.
2: Involved too sometimes.
1: What's your Callaway? Right.
3: 9.5.
1: 9.5. And you're playing it straight at the 9.5.
3: I believe so. Yes.
1: I got that quantum down to 8. And I like
2: it. You're a high spin player.
1: Yes, I am a high spin player.
3: Yep. Yeah. No, I think that's good advice. Just, people grabbing the clubs and looking at the loft. That's always what that the misconception question to Pat. Yeah, I think that was great.
2: Don't just grab it. Talk to the PGA professional behind the counter and let him help you pick the right club.
1: Especially when the amount, drivers drive the market in clubs.
2: Correct. Yeah.
1: Right? Because, and so there's a significant expense you're going to have. It'll be worth it to get fit so you get the right one because it brings you back.
2: Yes. You spend $600-$700 on a driver.
1: They say,
2: get the right one.
1: Yeah. They say the hook brings you back. No. It's hitting a great drive.
2: Right.
1: That's the fun part of the game.
2: Well, everybody's different. So you may need this. I may need that. Brian may need this. And that's where the industry's evolved so much to fit that.
3: The same thing that Pat said, same thing you say every week about the internet has a lot of information, but they don't see your swing. 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
1: 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I miss that.
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0: Welcome back to Pendleton Creek Golf Club here on Tee to Green. It is time for a check of the PGA Tour leaderboard, and we're not too far away from where the PGA Tour is here. We're in North Tonawanda. They're in Toronto, and the Canadian Open. Ben James is your leader. He tees off at 145 in the final group with Sam Burns. James is at minus 10. Burns is amongst a large group of six golfers who are at minus 9. Brooks Koepka, Tommy Fleetwood, two big names. They're right in contention at minus 8.
2: 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This week's event is the Wakanda Club. It is the Principal Charity Classic. George McNeil is tied with Scott Hend and another Aussie right behind him, John Senden.
3: Our LPGA Tour reports brought to you by Neutral Adult Beverage. Keep it tasty, Buffalo. It's a team event this week. It's the Dow Championship Midland, Texas. And the team of Jorge and Mack are 12 under. Faru and Nishimura are 11 under. Olivia Cowan and Nelly Korda. And congrats to Nelly Korda, winning the U.S. Open. Everybody's panicking over the putt. The putt went in. That's all that matters.
2: Yeah.
3: 10 under par. Melanie Green and her partner, Haley Johnson, they missed the cut at plus 3.
0: All right.
3: By the way, if you're going up to Caledon, Ontario,
0: yes,
3: for the Canadian,
0: good advice.
3: Give yourself plenty of time to get up there. Okay, it's
0: not going to be 2 hours to be on the golf course, right?
3: No, it's absolutely a lot not. I'm going to say 3.
0: Okay.
3: Because it might be a tad more because of parking and shuttling, and it is. Let me see.
2: But it's worth it.
3: Oh yeah. It's a great property, great event, but. Because of where it's located, it's out in the sticks, if you will.
0: Is it northwest of Toronto, downtown area?
3: Caledon, yeah. Ontario. You know, so there's not a whole lot. There's like one lane in, one lane out. And they got to shuttle you to, you get off at the other course and walk across. But then once you're there, you're going to have a great time. So I'm just saying, give yourself plenty of time to get up there if you're going up today or if you're going up for the final round tomorrow.
0: And it's a nice spectating course, I've heard.
3: Yeah, absolutely. Yeah. Yes, there's plenty of room in the golf course. It's a big walk. Wear comfortable shoes. It's a big walk, but you'll have a great time up there. They really do a nice job with it.
0: And they have the rink hole, Kev?
2: Yeah, that's
0: where
2: cool.
0: People are banging on the hockey boards.
3: So, you know, they have the hockey boards where they tee off, and they limit it down by the green. It's been better in other spots, in my opinion. Like in Hamilton, it's been better.
0: Yeah.
3: But it's just kind of cool. Everybody gets, everybody's in jerseys, out there.
2: Add that Canadian touch to their.
3: It's really cool. I'm glad they continue that tradition on.
0: Real quick, Ben James, the leader. Tell us a little bit
3: just
0: about him.
3: Just turned pro. He's his first pro event. College player out of Virginia. He's got. You can see he's got the game for sure. He's competed in events before, and because of his point accumulation for the PGA Tour University program, that's how he's able to turn pro right away, and that's what he's done. And I'll tell you, every pro was not looking forward to Ben James and Jackson Koivun, who's going to be he'll play in the John Deere Classic, his first event. Those two coming on turning pro. It's just like in the NFL or NBA when you see these players come right out of college. A Cooper Flagg coming in the NBA, like this kid's going to be good.
0: Right,
3: that's another good one, right?
0: Yeah. Yeah, good stuff. So we'll be following him this weekend. But next weekend is the U.S. Open. A lot of these players are here prepping to play in that. So a little trivia before our picks here. Evan, let's fire up the U.S. Open theme here. This will be the sixth time that the U.S. Open is held at Shinnecock Hills. The first one was 1896.
3: Jeff was there.
0: James,
2: I'm second.
0: James Follis was your winner back then in 1896.
3: Had him in my pool.
0: The other four, though, I think you can get. You're not going to get

0: James Follis in 1896. I'm going to give you that. I'm going to go through here.
1: I know three of them. Three of them.
0: I'm going to see if you can get me the years, too.
1: I know four.
0: 1986.
1: Corey Pavin.
0: Ooh. Little early.
1: Ray Floyd.
0: 1986, Ray Floyd.
2: That one I knew.
0: 1995, Corey the Pavin. Famous, maybe the greatest fairway wood shot ever.
1: The three medal, yes.
0: Right? The Corey three Pavin. Medal into yes. the final hole. Corey Pavin in 1995. Good job, two for two. 2004, that was the year they lost the greens. They were watering in between. Mickelson's the runner-up who wins.
2: I can picture his face. I can't pull up his name.
1: Retief Goosen.
2: Big fella.
0: Beautiful.
2: Big fella.
0: 2004. And then the most recent 2018, he ran away with it.
1: Yeah, Koepka.
0: That's your guy.
2: I love
0: Metis.
2: Yeah.
0: Koepka. Very good. All right.
2: Kev, yeah, impressive. So, man, I didn't get to say anything. Yeah.
0: Koepka, Goosen, Pavin, Floyd, and James Follis.
1: I gave you a chance on Goosen. You're like, I can see his face.
0: If you had the 1896 James Follis winner, also yeah. that would have been really impressive. All right. There you go. Little tease
1: if
0: for
1: I
0: next week.
1: Next week, I would have known.
0: All right. In our final minute here, who's going to win next week? We heard a couple from Dylan earlier. By the way, Jackson Hummel, who works here as well, fine golfer, he says Koepka's his pick. So I wanted to throw that out there. Koepka's obviously the defending champion of this. He's putting well. Yeah, so I might consider that. All right. If you're not ready, I'll jump in with mine. You guys ready?
1: I'm going to say Koepka and a horse for course. And because he went back to, he's trying the spider. And I said for several events on PGA Tour Live, for those of you who watched, I said Koepka needs to go back to the blade. He hasn't gone full blade. He's gone like kind of the double blade, Scotty. He's back to that and putting well. So I will go Brooks Koepka.
2: See, I wanted to go Brooks Koepka, but I'm going to go, this is probably a bad pick, but Xander Schauffele.
1: I think it's a good pick.
2: Yeah, I like the way he's been swinging, the way he's been moving the ball. If he can get hot with the putter. I think, and he's a grinder in these type of events. He seems to do well in majors.
0: Schauffele finished sixth in 2018 when it was last at Shinnecock Hills.
1: That was 8 years ago.
0: Yeah. The runner-up that year. The runner-up that year. By the way, I said Koepka ran away with it. He didn't run away with it. I was thinking of the Aaron Hills.
1: Fleetwood.
0: Fleetwood was
1: shot
0: the runner-up.
1: Right?
0: Yeah. -7 in that final round. Koepka won it with a +1. Fleetwood was one behind at +2.
2: Scores will be high there.
0: I'll throw Wyndham Clark's name out. Okay. He's been trending well as of late. We know he was in. We know he won the U.S. Open at what LACC two years ago.
1: He's got that new ping putter.
0: He seems like he's all of a sudden. He's playing well this week in Toronto. Like I'll throw that name out there, Wyndham Clark. But I do like the Koepka talk as well here.
2: Unless it's been like
0: coming
2: Fleetwood,
0: in next week.
2: Fleetwood's been playing.
1: Fleetwood's gonna be my pick if I didn't pick Koepka.
0: So
1: I didn't like how Fleetwood finished the Memorial. He takes the lead and just.
2: Took the pipe then.
1: Yeah. 17. Like, come on. All right, we got to go.
0: Yeah, next week, U.S. Open, which means we're on for 2 hours.
1: Sweet.
0: We'll be at East Aurora Country Club.
1: Do they have breakfast there?
0: Let's hope they do.
1: All right.
0: International Junior Masters will be the following week, so we'll preview that, and we'll have plenty on the U.S. Open. So looking forward to that show. Thanks to everybody here at Pendleton Creek, Dylan Hayes, Don Schneider, and everyone for their support. Pat Phillips from Woods to Wedges. And for our team today, Evan DePasquale, Jeff Blank, Kevin Sylvester,

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8: 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And a special shout out to everybody listening across the Odyssey Radio Network, all the Odyssey sports stations. Thank you so much for making us a part of your day. Mike, how are you, buddy?
9: I'm doing great, and we jump right into it. We've got a lot of news that happened this week. Patrick Mahomes got his contract redone by the Kansas City Chiefs. Don't worry, he's still going to get his money. I always thought it was funny when Tom Brady would renegotiate everything and people are like, oh, he's taking less money to help out. He always got his money. Patrick Mahomes is always getting his money, but the Chiefs are doing a good job at reworking the contract, spreading the money out. What's your reaction to this latest movement here with Mahomes?
8: I told you so. Yeah. That's my reaction.
9: Way back when you said it.
8: I told you so. Yes. Remember when, way back when, then they gave him the first $500 million contract and people freaked out like, they're not going to be able to field the team. What are they going to do? And I was like, calm down, people. Yeah. This money is fungible. They're going to move it around. They're going to make it work for them. And I guarantee you, this new deal now goes from 26 to 33. So it's 8 years. It's a two-year extension on the end of that. $239 million of money extended on this contract. But it comes out to be 8 years at about $65 million per, but I guarantee you at the end of the day, when you look at the cap value year by year as we go forward, he won't be in the top two or three guys. He'll be down there somewhere, you know, 10, 11, 9, whatever it is. And so I just, like, listen, man, this is something that I told you guys years ago.
9: You did.
8: Smart money. They're going to manage their cap. They're going to be able to build a team around him, even while he's getting all this money up front, while he's getting all this cash. And that's how you do it. Man, you recognize the players that are part of your core organization. You recognize the players that perform. You recognize the players that build culture and do it the right way. And you pay them early, and you continue to pay them and kick it down the road so you can manage your cap so your team can be good. Bravo to the Kansas City Chiefs, because they understand how the game works.
9: Thing is, though, Stink, a couple years ago, you do this deal with Patrick Mahomes, it's an absolute no-brainer. But with the way that he's played the last couple years, there's been some drop-off.
8: Right, yeah.
9: And it does raise the question, will this, I can't believe I'm saying this about Patrick Mahomes, but will this contract age well?
8: Yeah, so for me, I look at Mahomes coming off the ACL, right? He had that surgery in December. For all intents and purposes and all the news you hear coming out of Kansas City, he's fine. He's motoring around. He's throwing the football. He's right where he should be. And started training camp, started the regular season, he's going to be good to go. I don't worry about Patrick Mahomes from the standpoint of he's not one of those guys that relies on solely on athleticism to get himself, you know, out of harm's way. Man, he can go from the neck up. That's the biggest thing about him. He'll play the game from the neck up, and he'll pick you apart from the neck up. He'll pick you apart from the pocket. When he needs to make a play with his feet, he'll make a play.

0: and it resonates with me because the very first meeting, team meeting that I was ever involved in as a member of the Washington Redskins at training camp. It's our first training camp meeting. So we eat dinner, we all file in there, right? The whole crew's in there, the whole team's in there. And Joe Gibbs said there are only 10 teams in the National Football League that are actually serious about winning a championship, that have the coaching staff, that have the players, and the ownership that will spend the money to make that happen. And we happen to be one of the 10. And at that time, there was only 28 teams in the league. But you know what, Mike? It hasn't changed. The Broncos have the ownership that will spend the money. They've got a great coaching staff led by Sean Payton, great front office led by George Payton. They've got continuity, and they're rewarding that continuity. They're saying to you, Sean Payton is in control of this organization, and we just, as ownership group, we turn the reins over to him. You operate the football stuff. Let us, like, we'll spend the money. And that is exactly the way it was in Washington when I was in Washington and Jack Kent Cook was the owner, and it was exactly the way it was here in Denver when Pat Bowlen was the owner. Pat Bowlen, I'll never forget, coming down on Mondays after a game, checking on everybody's health, and then he would always meet in Steve Antonopoulos, our head trainer, who was, it was a glass, it was a partitioned office, but there was glass, and he'd always go in there with Mike, and he'd be like, what do you need? Like, who do I need to sign? What do you need from me? He didn't come in and go, you know, I'm thinking about signing. No, he's like, what do you want me to do? You give me my marching orders as the owner, and I will go effectively, you know, carry out those marching orders and get signed whoever we need to get signed based on the injuries and the health of our football team.
1: Let me just play maybe a little devil's advocate here with the Sean Payton deal, because he came out and gave up the offensive play calling to Davis Webb, who was, you know, one of the most highly coveted young offensive minds during this most recent offseason, mm-hmm. whether it was interviewing for offensive coordinator positions mm-hmm. or even some head coaching positions.
0: Right.
1: So Sean Payton even came out and said, hey, maybe I've lost a little bit of my fastball when it comes to calling plays. And he's turning over his offense to Davis Webb. Well, if it goes well, Davis Webb's out of here, and we're right back to where we were before Sean Payton gave up the play calling. So does this mean that Sean takes the play calling back, or how do you see that moving? How do you see Sean Payton as a coach moving forward here over the length of these next few years?
0: I see this metamorphosis into kind of head coach, CEO, managing the coaches, you know, and taking some of that off my plate and tying everything together, kind of almost a Bill Parcells, his mentor, who he talks to every week, you know, that type of scenario, unless I got to go back to calling plays. And let me tell you, from the Davis Webb standpoint, Davis Webb will call plays as long as their offense is clicking. So don't be surprised if within the first 2 weeks it's not clicking, Sean goes, hey, man, give me the play sheet. Like, I'm taking that back over. So I wouldn't doubt that either. And the other thing you hear, and this always makes me laugh. You know, you heard it from Garrett Bowles. Like, oh, my gosh, Davis Webb, this guy's an evil genius. His play, you know, he's never called a play in the National Football League. And you're going through pajama party OTAs right now. But all of a sudden, he's an evil genius, right? And, like, I get it. That's what everybody says. Young offensive coordinator, as I always say, you know, when you get a young offensive coach, it's like Viagra to 80-year-old owners. They can't wait. Oh, my gosh, this guy's making me, you know, And so, anyhow, like, I just saw the same thing out of Philadelphia right now. Jordan Mailata.
1: Yep.
0: Pro Bowl left tackle. Oh, my gosh, Sean Mannion, our new play caller. The guy's an evil genius. The guy is, can we stop? Can we stop with the evil genius? Everybody in the National Football League runs the exact same schemes. Everybody runs curl flat. Everybody runs double post. Everybody runs an in with a post over the top. Everybody runs dagger. Everybody runs drive. Everybody runs, you know, whether it's F drive, Z drive, you know, Y drive. Everybody runs the same crap. We all run outside zone, inside zone. We all run gap plays, duo, counter, da da da. You're not an evil genius. It's about putting those plays, stacking those plays offensively together

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Lego sets get to be a part of that from the very beginning. It's not just a toy, it's a creative building journey that grows alongside your child.

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0: Hendrix.
1: It's impressive. I was thoroughly impressed by one Future. Future and Tyla together for the official song of the world. I can't believe I'm saying that, man.
2: Yeah.
1: If y'all know where world. Future has come from, man, Future was, man, the brother was selling crack at one point in his life. Now he's the official artist that got the official song for the World Cup, man. I think that is awesome.
2: Yeah,
1: anybody not rocking with Future can get that.
2: Who wasn't selling crack? You got to do what you got to do. That being said, last one. Let's sneak it in real quick here. Victor Wembanyama says fatigue will not be a factor in tonight's game.

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4: Two series can come to an end this weekend. Let's start off in the NBA as Game 5 is tonight between the Knicks and the Spurs. Tip-off is set for 8:30. The Knicks leading that series 3-1. And in the Stanley Cup Final, Carolina could hoist Lord Stanley's Cup tomorrow when they take on the Vegas Golden Knights in Game 6. Face-off is set for 8 o'clock. You can hear all the action right here on WGR with pregame starting at 7:30. Day two of the 2026 World Cup saw the United States dominate Paraguay 4-1 in the first matchup of Group D. Canada also in matchup yesterday. They drew Bosnia 1-1. Three games going on today in the World Cup. Qatar and Switzerland at 3 o'clock. Brazil and Morocco at 6 o'clock. And Haiti will take on Scotland, capping off the night at 9 o'clock. Around the NFL, after releasing Dorian Strong, the Bills are now bringing him back and putting him on long-term injured reserve. Strong's football future was uncertain after he underwent a surgery to correct his neck injury. The NFL has closed its review of wide receiver Stephon Diggs after determining there was insignificant evidence of personal conduct policy violation, a league official telling ESPN's Adam Schefter yesterday. Sports Illustrated John Schnipple believes that wide receiver Parker Washington is set to be a core piece of the Jaguars' passing game. Baseball scores from yesterday. The Red Sox blow out the Rangers 10-1. The Blue Jays hold off the Yankees 8-5, and the Mets beat the Braves 7-5. And Star Wars night at the ballpark for the Bisons. That game can be heard over on our sister station, The Bet 1520. It's your Paddock Chevrolet Sports Update. 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I'm Evan DePasquale for Western New York's Voice of the Fan, WGR.
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6: 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I've been doing that since I was a kid. 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
6: That's disgusting.
7: Another Saturday, another Sports Talk Saturday. Joe Cali, Derek Kramer here with you.
8: What's good?
7: For three
8: it's like
7: hours.
8: We were just we just did this yesterday.
7: It is a little bit of deja vu. I've had my fill. You're right. I'm leaving. Have fun.
8: You son of a... Okay, fine. Chris Giacobello is sitting to my left. I'll have him do the show.
7: We do have Chris Giacobello with us for the first segment here.
8: When he grows the beard out, he's Alex Tuck at home.
7: He might be the only Alex Tuck at home anyone's going to have here soon. We're going to get into that later.
8: We have
7: today,
8: Alex Tuck at home. Yeah. We're just going to. I'm posting your picture.
7: We're not on the cameras, but
8: The minute July 1st happens, I might be plastering your picture everywhere saying we have Alex Tuck at home.
7: Yeah.
9: Look, with the whole contract situation I know with him, I might just have to go in there and just.
8: Sign in.
9: Forge his name.
7: Oh, man.
9: I mean, I kind of do look like him.
7: No, man. I don't know. No
10: here
7: offense,
10: at WGR
7: no offense
10: do
7: to you.
10: Not promote forgery.
7: He is a big human being, and I think God. You and I are the same height, about average height. So
9: you got
7: I don't
9: me
7: know.
9: On
7: I don't
9: that
7: know
9: one.
7: If that'll happen,
8: God.
7: But Alex Tuck went through some bone reduction or something in the offseason.
8: 2 minutes into the show, we got forgery jokes. Let's go.
7: We do. What else would we want Sports Talk Saturday? But
8: what happened?
7: We got a lot to get into today. Chris, right now, is like our first guest, quote in quotes. He's basically just a co-host right now, though.
8: We borrowed him from like down that. The hall with an intention to talk about the World Cup, soccer, everything like that.
7: And then we have
8: kidnapping and forgery. We are racking up the charges right now. Let's go. Do I hear a third one out there? Maybe we could try pitch invasion.
7: Pitch invasion. Is that what the streaker is?
8: That's not a streaker.
9: Are we calling it a streaker, though?
8: It's a pitch invader. Streakers?
7: Streakers are naked.
9: But he didn't even invade the pitch.
7: He invaded. Yeah, he invaded the outer boundary of the pitch. He jumped into a pool of security.
8: Did he touch grass?
7: He did.
8: Pitch invasion.
7: For everyone wondering, it might have been turf, by the way, on the outskirts. I'm not sure.
8: I don't care. He made it.
7: Everyone wondering, there's a video.

0: video that's been circulating of the USA World Cup game yesterday. They took their first game in pretty dominant fashion. Not a real, you know, Paraguay, not really an all-time talent you're playing against.
1: Well, they did
0: like
1: struggle
0: that,
1: against them in the past, though. So you did see the improvement with the win.
0: Yes. So they were able to get a 4-1 win, 5-point game in its entirety, in case you took a bet on that. Like, I didn't cash that one. But 5-point game in its entirety, USA wins. There was a streaker, though. This is what we're talking about right now. There was a streaker, in quotes, because we can't really even call him that. He just basically... What a way to put this into words for our radio listeners out there.
2: Right. I've got an idea.
0: He basically was just moving laterally on the glass on the ledge.
2: I've
0: and
2: got
0: then
2: an
0: just
2: idea.
0: Jumped into the arms of security.
2: I've got an idea at 11:05 here.
0: Okay.
2: I'm going to do a play-by-play of how terrible this is.
0: Okay.
2: The video, I would imagine you are going to retweet this out on your account right now, right?
0: Yes, I will. For all everyone right. listening, Radio's Joe Cali, you can
2: So there's a, dude who's standing on, like, the edge. Like, he got over the glass, but now he's on the edge before getting to the actual, the turf and the pitch itself. However, security is well aware of the situation, and there's, like, a semicircle that is formed and is moving and shuffling along with him. It's great coverage, actually. And then he just decides to jump down and immediately is tackled. He doesn't even get, like, a stride in.
0: No.
2: He jumps down and everybody's there. Look.
0: You're going to do it.
2: If you're going to do it, you better not be remembered as the 50 Cent of pitch invasion. That's a first pitch joke right there.
0: He had a pretty notoriously terrible first pitch.
2: That's what I'm saying. You are now being remembered for that level of ineptitude. I don't even know who this person is. This is just... the guy who stinks at getting onto
0: he's
2: a
0: not
2: field.
0: Notable. He's not notable enough to be remembered in the annals of history.
2: No.
0: He's not. So the only this is his 15 minutes,
2: yeah.
0: 15 seconds.
1: Of fame, mm-hmm. yeah. Like, could it be a meme? Probably.
2: Not as good as the... What's the guy's name, the soccer analyst?
1: Oh, Thierry Henry.
2: Thierry Henry.
1: When Alexi Lalas dropped the W word.
2: Oh, my God. Bro. Mm-hmm. Lawless went straight up swearing on the broadcast.
1: What a savage, though.
2: Sure, but like Thierry Henry, like he's just like that's
1: his reaction. Is
2: that's the first meme of the tournament.
0: It is.
2: This is not even a meme. This dude deserves to be forgotten because of how terrible this is.
0: Mm-hmm.
2: Like execution, F-.
0: Yeah,
1: yeah.
0: The World Cup's in full swing, though. It's exciting.
1: The vibes are here.
0: A lot of games get underway today.
2: Mexico had fans walking around, and there's a duck in a kit.
0: Yes, we saw that.
1: There's an update on that. He is still on the loose.
0: They
1: just saw it.
0: They lost him?
1: No. Wait. He's like still out and about with the Mexico jersey.
0: They left it on him?
1: Yeah. A tweet from 4 hours ago.
2: Hang on. I need more
1: following
2: on this
1: duck. This duck is immaculate vibes. He's bringing the vibes
0: to the
1: world.
0: You have the Scots invading everywhere.
2: Does somebody own the duck?
0: No, that's
1: that
0: probably
1: is
0: a wild
1: good question.
0: Duck.
2: I need, come on, if you're able to capably dress a duck, it's got to be your
0: if
2: duck.
0: You get two guys to hold a duck and hold the wings in, it's not doing anything. You can you can
2: I've
0: easily
2: got a
0: put
2: couple
0: a
2: ducks in my backyard right now.
0: Are they geese or are they ducks?
2: No, they're ducks.
1: Are we putting USA
2: jerseys
1: on them?
2: They're mallards.
0: Okay, that might be why.
2: But I'm not going to be able to capably grab the duck, put a jersey on him, and then be able to call
0: the
2: it
0: duck,
2: a day.
0: If you're a group of Mexico fans, right? You surround the duck in a circle.
2: Ducks are surprisingly nimble.
0: If you surround it, though, it's got no escape other than up, and it takes a minute for it to fly. If you all pounce in and dive in on it, you got it.
2: But again, that jersey is too clean for it to be a duck napping.
0: Why would the jersey have to be dirty?
2: That's got
0: to
2: be somebody's duck.
0: Why would the jersey have to be dirty? The jersey's getting put on as it's being held.
2: You know what? Let me say it in a way that you would understand. Good luck.
1: My guess was someone was having way too much fun.
2: Bird doo-doo.
0: Oh.
1: Yeah, that could get on the
2: You
1: jersey.
2: Could scare the doo-doo out of a duck if you're trying to do this unwillingly.
0: Yeah, but you see how far the kit goes down? It's not at the ejector port.
2: Something.
1: No.
2: I'm getting the logistics
1: it's also
2: of dressing
1: a duck. Sideways on him.
2: Yeah, like, but... come on. The duck has to be comfortable with people enough that that's got to be, if not verbatim, closely related enough to being somebody's duck. There's got to at least be partial ownership of a duck in order for that to work.
0: I'm anti-duck ownership.
1: Thank you. I'm pro owning ducks, Joe.
2: I'm pro duck owner here. Okay. I like this.
0: All right.
2: This is a great conversation to have getting us into the World Cup.
0: Yeah,
2: but it's awesome.
0: 11-10 and we're dressing ducks.
2: Like, that duck is too calm around people.
1: Yeah.
2: That's somebody's duck.
0: Might be. Some ducks might be mild-tempered. I don't know. We'll do some more research.
2: Dude, there's two.
1: Are Mexican we'll be following... ducks different from American ducks? It
0: very well could be true, actually.
2: But again, that duck is too chill around crowds.
0: Mm-hmm.
2: He is waddling around. He's waddling around with people. That's somebody's duck.
0: But like in a big city, though, like pigeons are a lot more comfortable with people in New York City than they are in other places.
2: That's my point.
0: But no one owns those pigeons.
2: But that's somebody's duck.
0: No, it's not.
2: Ducks are not pigeons.
0: They're birds. Anyway.
1: Same family.
2: I'm taking the hard stance. That is somebody's duck.
0: Anyway.
2: I need to know. We need the story now. We need this show clearly needs clarification on the ownership of Mexico duck.
0: We'll figure it out. We'll dive into the reports throughout. Programming note. Again, we have Chris Giacobello here with us right now for the first half hour of the show. Then we have Matt Schauff of Draft Sharks joining us at noon. We're going to go through some NFL offseason stuff.
2: I might have to ask him about duck ownership.
0: Might have to. Got to break it down for him a little bit there. But Chris, you mentioned Team USA and an improvement from years past. So if you could take us into that a little bit. Like, were you expecting that kind of a performance from them last night? Or were you surprised?
1: I got to be fully honest. I was really surprised. I mean, for someone who's been watching this World Cup tournament since 2006... I mean, just what you see from the United States men's team now versus what you did in the past, you see a completely different identity. I mean, the players are playing completely different. Back then, you didn't have a lot of American players playing overseas, which I want to think contributes to their style of play and how they play the game. Because if you see it now compared to, again, like 2010, I know we had Clint Dempsey back then. I know we had Tim Howard, Landon Donovan, names like that. But you just see a completely different vibe with this U.S. team. I mean, they struggled against Paraguay a couple years back in the Copa America. I mean, they only won 2-1, but
0: there was a fight, was there not?
1: There was, yep. Mm-hmm. And I mean,
0: soccer fight.
1: It's the best. But like I said, what you saw from this first game, it's a lot of positives coming out of this game in this United States team. I mean, coming into this tournament, I didn't have high hopes for them because
0: of their past. Did you see what they were doing pregame?
1: Yeah,
0: they're
1: pregame.
0: They're playing the miracle quote, all of that. Like the Miracle on Ice footage, the real one, like not the film. They're playing that. I'm like, are they trying to stitch this narrative into this soccer team right now? North American men's team or national men's team? What do they call it? What is like the nickname for the USA soccer team?
1: See, I'm not 100% sure.
0: Because I've heard a bunch of different things.
1: That's my problem, because back then I didn't watch U.S. men's soccer as heavy as I do European soccer. Because you can just see a complete difference. But
0: US
1: I mean, now
0: men's national team. That's what people call them.
1: But
0: yes.
1: with Pochettino at the helm, I mean, this is a coach who's gotten European clubs team to a Champions League final. That is the biggest final in European soccer, talking at the club level. And now he's coaching the U.S. men's team, which you can see has improved significantly with the style of play and how they are approaching these games.
0: Mm-hmm. Yeah, it's really interesting. I got it. I'm not a big soccer fan, I'll admit. I know many listeners probably are not either. And Derek, I know we talked yesterday. You're not exactly a soccer aficionado, right? I'm not insulting you by saying that, am I?
2: I don't know. A majority of the U.S. roster.
0: Yes. So
2: lest we talk about the rest of the world.
1: Look, I'll be honest. I know a good amount, and I'm still trying to learn because... like I said, I was more of a European soccer fan because, you know.
0: Well, that was the creme de la creme of soccer, right?
1: And plus just, you know, I have my last name being Giacobello, of course, Italian. They're obviously not in the World Cup, but.
2: Yeah, that's.
1: It's a little sad.
2: Weird.
1: But
0: yeah, I mean, you expect it from the hockey team to really not be, when they're in any international contest, to really not be that much of a factor, but it's a shame.
1: Yeah,
0: but. I look at this last night watching this game and I was in a place where a lot of people were for the game specifically. And I hadn't seen a soccer crowd. Like, I've never personally been to, like, Banshee or any of these places, right, that everyone revels about for soccer games and all of that. It was not surprising because I knew it had a following, but, like, seeing everybody kind of rally around USA, we're playing Freebird in the intermission, right, all of that. Like, it was crazy. So, I guess, how far do you think this Team USA can get? Because Derek and I were talking yesterday, and it was, we're going to get to NHL free agency, and they might be gone, right? Mm-hmm. Like, they might just be the remaining teams, whatever. Do you see them stitching this miracle thing in? Like, is that a possibility at this point?
1: I mean, after how they played yesterday, I mean, I know it was against Paraguay, but just seeing how they were playing collectively as a whole and just how they were distributing the ball, giving these 1-2 passes, these give and goes. Coming into this tournament, like I said, I didn't have too much hopes for this U.S. team. I thought they were going to struggle coming out of the group stage, but after what I saw last night, I am not afraid to say that they can make it at least, depending on who they play, I can see a good quarterfinal or semifinal run.
0: Could be interesting.
2: And you mentioned, though, the history of the United States.
1: Yeah, they would only really make it to... Now, I think everyone has...
2: Last night... I'm going to butcher this probably.
0: Oh, boy.
2: Flair and Bolagun.
1: Yep.
0: I don't think you butchered
2: that. He cracks the top five in most World Cup goals in U.S. team history in one game.
1: Yep.
2: He's in fifth now.
1: Dude's a baller.
2: After scoring two goals.
1: This is a guy who...
2: It took him one game to crack the top five in U.S. scoring in the World Cup. I know they don't have a good history of this. That would sound troubling if not for how impressive they looked. Like you said, it's a Paraguay team that even I've seen. They're not really well ranked. Mm-hmm. They're probably going to become the forgotten team of the group.
1: Yeah, I can agree with that.
2: It is going to be the next two opponents that really are going to determine if you make to the next stage and how favorable you could be put into a position in the knockout stage. So it's going to be interesting to see the next two games over the next couple weeks, but it's a good start.
1: It is. I mean, you won 4-1. You got that +3 goal differential now, which will help you in the long run, depending on how Australia and Turkey do. My nervousness about this U.S. team is that game when they do come across Turkey. Because, I mean, Turkey, yeah, you're not going to know a lot of people from that country if you don't watch a lot of soccer, but they have a lot of young talent on that country. I mean, Arda Güler, who is just 20 years old, they also have an attacker, Kenan Yıldız, who plays for Juve, who's just 19. And these are two kids who just, I can see them carrying Turkey past this group stage, and I think that's where the U.S. is going to come up against a strong team. Could it also be Australia? Maybe, but my eye is on that USA and Turkey game, which I think is when we'll see how this U.S. team really is, you know, as this tournament keeps unfolding.
0: It's going to be fun to watch. I'm in a couple World Cup fantasy leagues where we just kind of get points for your team winning kind of a thing, right? Mm-hmm. Like 12 people, you each pick four teams. So trying to get a little more into it this year, right? And this is an every 4-year thing. It's on the off years from the Summer Olympics, right?
1: Yeah.
0: So, because then they're on the world stage every 2 years and all of that. But do you have a dark horse? Like, are you like looking at the betting odds and all of that, not to turn this into a gambling conversation, but like, it's very long shots, even for the favorites. Like, they're plus odds because there are just so many ways this can all go, right? Like, no one's a definitive favorite. Like, you have your Spain, your France, all that stuff.
1: But yeah.
0: Like, who do you see maybe making a run here that might not be in those top few conversations for anyone?
1: Honestly, I can really see Norway. Norway, they've got a pretty strong team. I mean, they're not in a strong group. Yeah, the other three countries in their group are France, Senegal, and Iraq. Two of them, which I can see giving them trouble. One country, I can see them just, you know, it's going to be easy cakewalk for them. But if you look at this Norway team, I mean, they have a giant of a striker in Erling Haaland, who actually went to the Hurricanes game the other day. I don't know if you peeped that.
0: Yeah, they

0: Yeah,
1: bunch of the Norwegian players were at the Canes game, but
2: happy to say I drafted them with my first round pick in one of my fantasy leagues. So
0: Norway,
1: but keep an eye on Norway.
0: It's funny because Norway dominates the Winter Olympics.
1: Yep,
0: gold medal count, total medal count.
1: They could
0: Norway is looking up.
2: They're waking up in the sportscape.
0: The Vikings are on it.
2: They're back. They're so back. It's crazy.
1: They are.
2: All right,
1: I mean,
2: so Norway.
1: Like I said, with Erling Haaland, and then you also got Odegaard in that midfield. Mm-hmm. It's gonna be interesting to see this Norwegian team and how they perform. Like I said, I personally think they are one of the countries that are kind of just like, oh, this is their first World Cup since I think 1998, maybe. I'd have to look at it again, but it's been a while since they've been in the World Cup. And I mean, just with the players that they have now and how some of their players have performed at that club level, I think they can make a deep run.
2: Mm-hmm. Okay. The World Cup rolls on for like a month, right?
1: Oh, yeah.
2: So we got a lot of time. We'll be talking to you throughout just with, you know, who knows how far Team USA can make it. The U.S. men's national team is.
0: And how much do we learn about the Mexico duck?
1: Oh, I'm always happy to talk about the beautiful game, you guys. Just know that.
2: The Mexico duck. That's going to be the big story.
1: That's going to be the big story following this whole tournament.
2: Dominate the headlines. Question for you.
1: Yeah.
2: Any listeners out there, Chris does have an Eagles affiliation, so we would be remiss if we didn't
0: Why?
2: Ask.
0: What hair is he wearing right now? That's Kelly Green looking.
1: Yeah, it is. Yeah. It does have a
2: green,
1: Super Bowl champion on the side of it.
2: Kit as well. Yeah.
0: Oh,
2: so,
0: boy. He's choosing violence.
2: Anyway.
0: He's choosing violence now. We need to
1: look.
0: Get him
1: I love
0: on
1: the
0: it.
1: Bills, guys.
0: We
1: Don't
0: need,
1: get me wrong.
0: We need
1: I love
0: to
1: the Bills too.
0: Wrap this segment up. He's choosing violence.
2: Anyway, AJ Brown left.
1: He did.
2: Philadelphia officially. Official.
1: He did
2: for like 2 months. It was. Oh, it's happening.
1: It's just nothing but speculation.
2: Yeah, and then Adam Schefter's like, yeah, it's happening in April, and then it just happened.
1: And it just happened.
2: So yeah, how
1: June
2: do you feel
1: 1st.
2: About that? And I mean, they drafted Mekhi Lemon.
1: Yeah.
2: So like. As much of a character as he seems to be.
1: Mm-hmm. And like you mentioned off air, we have Elijah Moore.
2: Yeah, good luck.
1: So,
2: I don't actually have any bad blood towards
1: fun.
2: Elijah Moore. He was the system.
1: Look, there's no hate to AJ Brown. I mean, he did what he did at this with the Eagles team, won us a Super Bowl. I mean, towards the end of the season last year, he was on that decline. I mean, he was dropping more balls than he would have throughout the season. And I mean, that's just the business of the NFL.
2: Mm-hmm.
1: I mean, I would obviously love to see a player stay with one team for as long as they possibly can, but at the end of the day, it's all about money. He did have a pretty hefty contract, and then if you look at what they did in the draft, drafting Mekhi Lemon, you know, I'm a guy who doesn't really watch a lot of college football, so I don't know much about him except watching their highlights. I'm kind of more of, we'll just see how they play when the season comes around. So,
2: yeah.
1: I mean, like I said, AJ Brown was a phenomenal player. He was a guy who can get you 100 plus yards in consecutive games, but you also have Devontae Smith. I just feel like people kind of wrote him down because of AJ Brown.
2: You forget about. I actually genuinely forgot about him.
1: Exactly.
2: In asking you the question.
1: So, I mean,
2: Mekhi Lemon, but not Devontae Smith. So.
1: Yeah. I mean, Devontae Smith is also another baller. I mean, just look at some of his toe touch taps he can do throughout the season. I mean, his highlight reel is insane to say the least. I mean, I'm not trying to be biased, but he's a baller in my eyes. And, you know, with AJ Brown gone, I think you're going to see the ball being fed to him more.
2: How do you think AJ Brown will fare on the Patriots with Drake May? Kind of a match made in heaven, some are saying. Just from the catches he makes, the specific types of routes he runs, it's like Drake May's more productive area of his scheme.
1: See, I think he can definitely help Drake May in the long run, but I'm a guy who has to see it in action first before I make that final decision. I mean, this is a different quarterback, different system than what he was in with the Eagles. So it's going to be interesting to see what they do and how they perform with each other. I mean, because who else is it? They lost Stephon Diggs, right? The Patriots. So, I mean.
2: Yeah, they're not bringing. And Vrabel mentioned that he's not bringing him back at any point because of they already have. They filled that role.
1: Yeah.
2: So they don't have a need for him.
1: So he's going to be getting the ball a lot more. So,
2: and
1: I mean,
2: he was
1: happy for him.
2: Yeah, he was also.
1: Because that's what he wants.
2: Well, it's almost, and this is the last thing before I let you go. I know you've been here for a long time.
1: God, no
2: worries. We're up against the clock anyway. But it almost seems that when he was on Philadelphia, and he would get fed the ball, they would lose games.
1: Oh, yeah.
2: And when he wouldn't get the ball fed to him, they would win the games.
1: They would win, and he would end up complaining.
2: Yes.
1: So good luck, New England. Yeah, right. Is all I'm saying.
2: Enjoy the honeymoon, as I said. We've all been there before. But, Chris, thanks for jumping on with us.
1: Yeah, thank you for having me, Joe.
2: Here. Well, again, get you on for all the latest on the Duck as the season continues.
0: Exclusively Duck content.
1: Yeah. Happy to you know, cover that.
2: Yes.
1: As well as the World Cup.
2: All right. Well, that's Chris Giacobello. Yeah, you'll hear him doing the newscast down the hall on our sister station, WBEN, News Radio 930, and all that. You know, so he's our soccer aficionado in the building. But with
0: he's
2: that,
0: one of them.
2: We've got a few, actually.
0: We've got a fair amount.
2: We've got a fair amount. Fair amount.
0: But he's the one that's here on a Saturday.
2: He is. He's readily available to us. So we'll use him throughout. But we got to take a timeout, as I said. On the other side, you know, we got a lot to break down. Tuck situation, Diggs, maybe coming back to the Bills. I don't know. Maybe get into that. Also, Matt Schauff, again, at noon to go through some fantasy offseason stuff after all the trades around the NFL, whose value increased, whose value decreased, all that. And more on Sports Talk Saturday. Joe Calley, Derek Kramer, thank you to Chris Giacobello on WGR.
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0: 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Joe Calley, Derek Kramer here with you. 803-0550 is the number to call on anything. Tuck, Diggs, the Bills minicamp wrapped up this week. So now we are in the abyss until the thing that is training camp next month, right? So we got some time. One thing, we're talking about the World Cup. We had Chris Giacobello on last segment. One thing last night, and working closely with Jeremy and Joe, I just knew Jeremy was writhing about this. There was a review last night, right? The VAR. Yep. The wrong identity rule was applied for the first time in football history.
1: Okay.
0: The virtual replay intervened to transfer a yellow card from a U.S. defender to a Paraguay attacker who had simulated a foul, so faked it. Flopped.
2: So what you're saying is...
0: It helped the U.S., But
2: no. What you're saying is there was a video review to undo flopping.
0: To undo a flop, but did
2: and
0: something...
2: And charge it proper.
0: Sure. So it's not a terrible thing that resulted from it, but it took a minute, and it was the rule being utilized for the first time in football history. Isn't that crazy?
2: It's awesome to me, because, like, yes, more reviews, you know, like I always will understand Jeremy White on, and I will join his crusade always with.
0: They brought in a rules analyst last night.
2: Getting rules analysts off my television.
0: Mm-hmm.
2: I will march side by side with Jeremy on his crusade against rules analysts. But I am encouraged for the state of soccer, football, or, you know, European football,
0: mm-hmm.
2: that, I mean, if we're trying to get flopping out of the game at the biggest stage,
0: okay,
2: legitimately sign me up for that.
0: Because the one thing I've noticed just with soccer in general is there is a lot of flopping, right? And there's flopping, I mean, in the NBA final has become a big issue.
2: Flopping, I wouldn't say necessarily the final. It was more of the Western Conference Finals. The Thunder.
0: Yeah. Well, yeah, of course. Not the NBA Finals. Sorry. I was thinking, for some reason, I'm thinking.
2: Like within the playoffs, it's a thing.
0: Yes. SGA was the big focus point in the Western Conference
2: And the entirety
0: final.
2: Of the Oklahoma City Thunder. But mm-hmm. yes. Yeah. In particular, Shai Gilgeous-Alexander.
0: Yeah. Who was probably, I mean, if you.
2: When he had.
0: He's very talented and he's. Not showing it because he's just flopping all the time. So, and he didn't have the best days when he was doing it. But flopping's become a big conversation now because, like, Josh Allen does it from time to time. Love Josh Allen. But he does flop from time to time. There's no penalty for it in football. You don't get called out for flopping. You know what I'm saying? So, like, I get Josh doing it. But in sports, is it something we have to purge or is it a tactical advantage when you can do that? That's the question. That's the debate right now.
2: But now, But it is a meme, a joke almost, of soccer, is, you know, what flopping is and how some players will take it too far, right?
0: Mm-hmm.
2: If you need to take a moment after some hard contact, that is one thing. You know, you need to sit up.
0: Two guys headbutted last night. And that, I
2: Canada,
0: totally
2: get. Bosnia game?
0: Mm-hmm.
2: It wasn't a headbutt.
0: No, in USA Paraguay, there was a headbutt that occurred. They were both going to head the ball and knocked each other.
2: But the goalkeeper for Bosnia collides with a Canadian attacker.
0: Okay.
2: Going up for a ball. And upon replay, both players did have a reason to take a minute. Mm-hmm. You know, like sitting up on the pitch and, you know, just take a minute. Because, well, the Canada attacker runs at full speed, collides with the goalie from Bosnia.
0: Mm-hmm.
2: The Bosnia keeper takes the two hands, puts them together, and punches the ball toward the sideline. The follow-through on the punch knocks the Canadian attacker in the head.
0: Oh, my goodness.
2: So, but the only thing that's called, though, is, okay, Bosnia ball. You hit the keeper while he was in the crease.
0: Mm-hmm.
2: Ball's going the other way. Fine. Right call.
0: Yeah.
2: There's no cards being handed out. There's no free kick, no, you know, corner kick, nothing. It's just, all right, ball's going the other way. Perfectly fine by me. But if you have a way to help curb flopping, embellishment in any sport, do it. This is why the NHL shouldn't call both penalties.

0: if it's embellishment.
1: Yeah. Right. The Montreal, we saw a lot of that, the embellishment.
0: Yeah.
1: Yeah, that's where that started. Because, again, another big series that started to get that
0: attached. If it's embellishment,
1: to it.
0: Did the other player actually commit a foul?
1: No. That's what that would indicate, right?
0: That's the point. Yes. That's the crux of it.
1: Yeah.
0: So, yeah, no, I'm very encouraged by that, though.
1: Yeah. Doing it on the biggest stage, too. So, not hesitating, like, oh, it's the first
0: good
1: time we've ever tried
0: it out,
1: this.
0: I guess.
1: Sure, sure. We now, though, we're going to go to the phones, get connected to our fans. 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We go to Jim in Rochester. Jim, it's Joe, it's Derek. What you got for us?
2: Hey, guys. When you brought this up, when it first happened, I was like, I've never even heard of that rule. And I've been in soccer my whole life. But the fact that it was called last night when American viewership was probably way more than they expected, or were anticipating, mm-hmm. because it was the Americans, I don't find it a coincidence at all that they showed that first-time rule with American viewers at its highest peak. You know what I mean?
0: Like, yeah. I feel like it's interesting timing.
2: Yeah, and it's infected all the sports now, NBA, NHL. Like, I get it. You're trying to gain yourself an advantage. But if you're bad at it, it should be a foul as well, and now they're using it. And it's going to cause more cards. And you're going to see more goals because everything they're going to do in this World Cup is going to be high scoring, so takeovers, and it's going to be a lot of cards because they're not going to allow this diving because Americans are watching primarily that they're trying to attract to this game.
0: I wouldn't put too much of it on, like, I wouldn't give our country that much credit on that. But I do enjoy the sentiment, though, overall of what you're saying, Jim, on more cards for diving, more goals, more excitement. And that'll attract, of course, everybody. The world doesn't need help necessarily with watching soccer. But it is good to see that American viewership could retain itself and latch on because of this. But I wouldn't go ahead and say that they showed the rule off for the first time just to keep Americans involved.
2: Well, it didn't happen the other games. And I know there's embellishment in every game.
0: Mm-hmm. Yeah, I brought up a moment from the Canada-Bosnia game where it's pretty much the same thing where, like, it's a heavy collision between two players, but they both take a moment because, you know, it's a tough collision. But all they do is go,
2: yeah, that's,
0: they're going, absolutely. We're going the other way. It's also, there has to be a dive that takes part in the game against the U.S. for that to happen. And I don't think anyone's doing that on purpose to draw in viewers.
1: Yeah,
2: oh, I don't know about that.
1: Well,
2: but that's all right. It's all right. I just think it's an interesting thing to think about because there's a lot of ramifications if all of a sudden their viewership in America goes up 40%.
0: It's a happy coincidence that, you know, somebody attempts a dive, it does get reviewed and it does get moved over, and it just so happens to be in the U.S. game.
1: Yeah, Jim, I appreciate the call. Thanks for calling in. I think it might have something to do with the country a little bit because I'm not going to lie, the viewership around here isn't always in. You have to, because everyone, what does everyone say about soccer here? Oh, it's a flop fest. It's whatever, right? Like, that's kind of what everyone points to. So maybe Jim is onto something a little bit here.
0: He's on
1: because it's the one game they did it in was a U.S. game, and it was right? So it wasn't like they manufactured it. I'm not saying that. If it didn't happen, it wouldn't have happened.
0: Yeah, but if this happens between Qatar and Switzerland, is it caught as much? It's that it just so happened in the U.S. game.
1: Yeah, I guess. I mean, I think it would.
0: And you're not going to convince a Paraguay attacker to take the dive on purpose.
1: Well, no, I'm not saying that happened. I'm just saying, like, that happening in the U.S. game is probably the best thing that could have happened.
0: I mean, again,
1: I think it's the
0: best thing that could have happened. It is the best coincidence. I do agree. But it's also a coincidence.
1: Mm-hmm.
0: It is not something that I need to really think deeper about. And I don't want to necessarily give the American viewership like that much credit.
1: I mean, I think it does mean something, though. I'm not going to sit here and give them credit.
0: If there's another moment that it happens in these three games tonight, it's, oh, good. We're actually going to start really curbing this.
1: Well, yeah, I mean,
0: good. So,
1: but I do think U.S. viewership when the games are in the U.S. does mean something.
0: But now, ready? We need one more degree of this, Joe, and that is consistency.
1: Mm-hmm.
0: If you're going to do this and introduce it, don't let it all of a sudden look like something that favors one country that is a host nation.
1: Right. Right.

0: It's just interesting.
1: I still think of it as it's progress for the sport overall. Good. Because as Jim points out in the call, more cards, more scoring chances, more goals, more viewership.
0: Mm-hmm.
1: And ultimately, the last part that will matter for FIFA, more money.
0: Yeah, that's true.
1: Penalize floppers 2026.
0: I think it's going to happen more because I think it's the magnifying glass is really on it from where, you know, I'm not saying it hasn't been in years past, but like, and again, it depends if the league can actually do that. The NFL, I don't think there's a rule against it. I think you're just drawing a penalty, right? If I'm not mistaken, I don't think there's an embellishment penalty in the NFL.
1: No, because outside of the, you know, getting held and trying to react to it a little strongly, there's not really an opportunity to embellish much in the national. Post, like, unnecessary roughness hits.
0: That's like what I'm talking about. Like, when Josh Allen gets touched by a defensive lineman and he flies back, like, that's embellishment, technically.
1: It is.
0: So they do not have an official in-game penalty for embellishment or flopping.
1: They'll fine players if they find it really egregious.
0: Yeah.
1: I remember Roethlisberger the 1 year.
0: They've discussed internally adopting one. I don't think I would hate that. I mean, realistically, though, when Josh Allen flops or when someone flops on your team, are you that upset about it? You're like, ah.
1: No.
0: I don't really, you know, that was a flop, but I'm going to take the yardage. You're not complaining, right? So it adds a little bit of, I don't know, performance into the game. I'm not condoning it, whatever. They might do it. They kind of get around it sometimes with unsportsmanlike conduct. If you're like taunting, like faking an injury or something, like, you know what I'm saying? Like anything like that. But I don't know. It's just taunting in sports, not taunting, flopping in sports has become pretty much under the magnifying glass. I want to take a minute on that because, again, first time the league ever called that rule last night.
1: And again, it does take review, which I'd imagine it will for a lot of those things because in live time it might be difficult.
0: Mm-hmm.
1: But that's fine.
0: Yeah.
1: I think that's okay. You're going to make sure you make the right – if you're going to make the right call on – if you're going to take time to review something, make sure you're making the right call.
0: Exactly.
1: Always.
0: Right. Exactly right.
1: If you're going to waste my time, it better be correct.
0: Well, and then
1: that's
0: you
1: why
0: have
1: the Montreal Jack Quinn disallowed goal.
0: Yeah, you just
1: will
0: wasted.
1: Always upset me because you wasted 10 minutes of our time. The Sabres then couldn't get themselves back into a rhythm, and Montreal's back in the game all of a sudden.
0: Mm-hmm. Yeah, and then you have Gene Steratore or anyone else,
1: Dave Jackson with the NHL,
0: telling you all about it, like how they think it's whatever, right or wrong, and then they make the call, and then they back up the referees, which just wastes everyone's time. So, review. It was used properly last night for the first time in a while, so it's exciting to see. But we got business to conduct on the other side. Joe Calley, Derek Kramer, 803-0550, the number to call to jump in with us. We have Matt Schauff coming up at noon of Draft Sharks. We're going to get into some fantasy football a little bit, and just the NFL offseason, because there's a lot that's gone down with the Myles Garrett trade, blah, blah, blah, all of it. A.J. Brown, everything. So we're going to break that down with him, and then, again, open for your calls. Joe Calley, Derek Kramer, this is Sports Talk Saturday on WGR.
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3: 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Brazil has been a trendy pre-tournament pick, but has a challenging opening match in Group C against Morocco. Morocco is the highest-ranked African side entering a World Cup since 1994. Neymar is working his way back into the Brazilian team from an injury. Morocco will be confident after beating Brazil in 2023. I'm Mike Conti.

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2: Last segment of hour number one, blinked and it's over. Sports Talk Saturday, Joe Cali, Derek Kramer. It's business time, booty cheek of the week. I'll start.
3: Okay, you're ready to go.
2: I'm ready to go. The NBA Finals has been, has been great.
3: It's NBA Finals.
2: Final.
3: Or, no, it's NBA Finals, Stanley Cup Final. Right?
2: No, they're the final. The NBA Finals, just the final.
3: Hang on.
2: They got like the naming rights for that, if I'm not mistaken. Because that's been a big
4: thing.
2: I
4: think it's just the finals.
2: Yeah. I don't know if it's the final or the finals. Anyway.
3: Yeah, anyway, you're wasting time on your...
2: I am. Knicks fans, we need to have a conversation. And I know this is a small majority of them attacking the Spurs fans.
3: A small minority of them?
2: The small minority of them attacking the Knicks fans post-game. Be
3: the
2: better.
3: Spurs fans, yep. Yeah.
2: I'm all over the place. Attacking the Spurs fans. Just be better. Like, that's where I'm at with this. Like, I get it. It's not the majority of Knicks fans. It's a small population of them doing this. But, like... Really? Really? Your team's winning and you're doing this. Are you kidding me?
3: By any extension, by the way, any fans that do this.
2: Yeah.
3: No matter where you are, who you cheer for, there's always someone that decides to
2: throw eggs at Wemby? Really?
3: But also, like, it happens everywhere, unfortunately, so we need to call it out everywhere.
2: Yeah, this is on a big stage, though, and it's magnified because of it.
3: Yes.
2: You know, I'm not just trying to single out New York City or whatever, but, like, it kind of is. In recent history, this has been the worst version of it, I would say. Just, it's all over Twitter, all over X. All you see is this happening. And it's just like, again, be better. There's no need for this. It's sports.
3: It's sports. Don't punch other people about it.
2: Or throw eggs at the athletes and actually smack them in the head with it.
3: Yeah.
2: Let's not do that.
3: Let's not do that.
2: You're up.
3: I'm up.
2: I've said my piece.
3: It might be that dude that tried to get on the pitch now. That was so bad.
2: Yeah.
3: In terms of execution. If you're gonna try to get out on the court or something like that, I'm never gonna condone it. I think it's one of those things. Is like you're spending that much money to now just never be able to go to a game again.
2: Mm-hmm.
3: That's already goofy enough as it is. That execution was buns.
2: It was not good.
3: Like, I don't know what else to say other than that dude trying to get on the field yesterday. It's already foolish enough that you're going to go trying to run on the field.
2: But you didn't even give it a
3: you
2: proper
3: jumped
2: attempt.
3: Into the wave of security.
2: Yeah.
3: Just at that point, pack it up, get back over the glass, and sit down.
2: Mm-hmm. Seriously.
3: You made your threat, and now everyone took it seriously. So just sit down.
2: Mm-hmm. Like, yeah.
3: Yeah.
2: What a joke.
3: Yeah. F-minus for that guy.
2: I know.
3: Whoever you are.
2: Commit to the bit if you're going to do it.
3: Well, no, that's what he did was he committed to the bit. It's that you did it so poorly that everyone saw it coming from a mile away.
2: Yeah. Very true.
3: If you're going to be a jackass, actually be better at it, I guess.
2: I agree. Well, that's that for the Booty Cheek of the Week. Matt Schauff on the other side, NFL offseason, fantasy offseason, all of it and more on WGR.
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3: Two series can come to an end this weekend. Game 5 of the NBA Finals is tonight. The Knicks and the Spurs tip-off is set for 8:30, with the Knicks leading that series 3-1. In the Stanley Cup Final, Carolina can hoist Lord Stanley's Cup as they take on the Vegas Golden Knights tomorrow. Face-off is set for 8 o'clock. You can hear all the action right here on WGR with pregame starting at 7:30. Day 2 of the 2026 World Cup saw the U.S. dominate Paraguay 4-1 in their first matchup in Group D. Alongside in a matchup yesterday, Canada, they drew against Bosnia 1-1. Three games going on today in the World Cup: Qatar and Switzerland at 3 o'clock, Brazil and Morocco at 6, and Haiti and Scotland will cap off the night at 9 o'clock. Around the NFL, after being released by the Bills, Dorian Strong is back on the team. They put him on long-term injured reserve. Strong's football future was uncertain after he underwent surgery to correct his neck injury. The NFL has closed its review of wide receiver Stephon Diggs after determining there was no insignificant evidence that of a personal code of conduct policy violation, a league source telling ESPN's Adam Schefter yesterday. Baseball scores from yesterday: the Blue Jays, they hold off the Yankees 8-5. Mets beat the Braves 7-5. And the Red Sox blow out the Rangers 10-1. And it's Star Wars night at the ballpark as the Bisons take on the Syracuse Mets. First pitch is set for 6:05. And you can hear all the action over on our sister station, the Bet 1520. That's your Paddock Chevrolet Sports Update. Paddock Chevrolet with you for the extra mile since 1935. I'm Evan DePasquale for Western New York's Voice of the Fan, WGR.
4: CJ, did you know prior to coming here that Josh was voted the number one trash talker in the league?
5: In front of me?
4: Yeah.
5: Huh?
4: Yeah.
5: Damn, I gotta do better. I gotta do better.
4: Have you noticed that?
5: No, I gotta do better.
4: Have you noticed it from him, though? Does he ever give it
5: to you? Nah, I just gotta do better. Forget that. I gotta do better. Nah, hell nah. Josh?
6: CJ Gardner-Johnson on Josh Allen being voted the number one trash talker in the NFL last season. And a shot of audio this week as well.
7: And taking it as a slight.
6: Yep. Got to do better. He actually had a great day at camp before or after that. I'm blanking on when, but he picked off Josh Allen a couple times at minicamp. So minicamp wrapped up this week, though. Now we're in the eternal abyss to training camp. The long time, the World Cup's luckily going to fill some of that for us, but training camp doesn't get underway until like mid-July. So we're still waiting the schedule on that as well. We don't have that. But we now go to the Wester Hotline. Matt Schauff of Draft Sharks joins us. Matt, thanks for taking time out of your weekend. I know we've been talking about doing this for a little while, especially with all of the off-season moves and everything like that. So thanks for cutting some time out for us. It's Joe. It's Derek.
8: Yeah, thanks for having me. I'm honestly not sure at the moment, though, whether to be scared or excited about CJ Gardner-Johnson feeling challenged to trash talk even more. The answer is probably both.
6: Yeah, I think if you're a Buffalo fan, I think exciting is the one thing. But if you're maybe an NFL production person who's monitoring the dump buttons and the bleep buttons and all that, I'd be a little worried that you're going to get hot mic'd a lot on the sidelines there from some chirps. But I don't know.
8: He's definitely getting kicked out of a game at some point.
6: You think so?
8: Oh, for sure.
6: Oh, boy. I love it. I mean, we have had the trash talker on the offensive side of the football. Now I guess we have an even, I mean, one to be challenged to be a bigger one on the other side of the football. So it's a crazy time, though. I mean, mini camp, all that's wrapped up. We're kind of, like I said, in the abyss, just kind of waiting for things to really start up. But I figured it'd be a good time to chat with you because, you know, we are a couple months.

0: into the 2026 offseason, the new league year, all of that. And there was a lot of movement, free agency, trades, the draft is all done. Just generally here, before we dive into some specifics, is there a big overall shift in anything fantasy-wise in the landscape heading into this season?
1: It's tough to single out one specific big shift right now. The things we're really watching are the injury returns. One thing that's really changed recently is, you know, an ACL tear used to be like, well, I'm forgetting about even drafting that guy this next year. Mm-hmm. Now it's become much less of a big deal as an injury. So we're looking more seriously at guys like Patrick Mahomes, Tucker Kraft, you know, watching their timeline and seeing if they're going to be able to help our teams. And then, you know, this part of the year is specifically about trying to navigate the buzz and figure out what might actually point to some sleepers and what's really just kind of BS that we need to, you know, set to the side and let somebody else overrate it come draft time.
0: Gotcha. You mentioned Patrick Mahomes there. And there's a report yesterday. I forget. It's from one of the NFL. It might have been Ian Rappaport talking about they're seriously having conversations that Patrick Mahomes is going to start in week one. Like that, like you said, it's a pretty quick turnaround. We're experiencing something similar around here for an Achilles tear. That, I mean, for Aaron Rodgers, it was longer. He's older as well. But like Michael Hoyt on the defensive side of the ball, who charges up and jumps off the line, is already doing one-on-one drills and all of that in minicamp. And it was midseason. It was in like January or something that he ruptured his Achilles.
2: So it was November
0: or something like that. It was midseason. So that's a quick turnaround, though, for a defensive lineman, whatever he's going to be called in Jim Leonard's new defense, though.
1: Yeah, I mean, we'll see about Michael Hoyt. He didn't have a whole lot of time to show us what he was going to do in Buffalo before that injury knocked him out, mm-hmm. unfortunately. But that'll certainly be a good guy to get back for the defense if he's anywhere close to full strength. We fortunately don't have to worry too much about that on the fantasy side. But yeah, Patrick Mahomes, we're going to have to watch closely. I would expect that if he's not ready for week one, I would expect that he's ready very early in the season. I think we're going to see a lot less rushing from him than last year, but I think we were probably headed for that anyway, because I think Patrick Mahomes ran more out of necessity than because that's his game this past season. So, you know, anytime we have an individual coming off a serious injury, we have to watch his specific situation. We can use how things have shifted overall, but every injury, every repair has some variation from guys who came before.
0: Gotcha. So it's funny. You mentioned Mahomes and not playing the same. And Josh Allen recently did an interview with Tyler Dunn around here. He does great work for GoLongTD.com, all of that. And he's talking about he's going to play the way he can until he really can't anymore. What, I guess, asking you on, before we dive into the greater NFL offseason stuff, just kind of niche stuff here. As a fantasy person, are you looking at that as like when are you worried at all about Josh Allen potentially not trucking people or doing anything running wise like he has been?
1: I am not going to worry about Josh Allen until he shows me that I need to, because yeah. We've had, not only with him, we've had with other running quarterbacks in the past, you know, times where we hear that, oh, he's going to try to protect himself more, his coaches are going to try to protect him. If a guy plays that way, he's just going to keep playing that way until he shows you that he's not going to. So I'm not worried on the fantasy front. I just hope that he does preserve himself well enough for his family beyond football, honestly.
0: Yeah, that's the big news of the offseason for him. Looking at other quarterbacks, we've talked about Mahomes and Allen now. One of the big question marks, I have him in a dynasty format this season, right? And I picked him up on waivers before the season ended, just as a hope and a prayer, depending on where he would end up. But Kyler Murray to the Vikings, right? He and J.J. McCarthy kind of going back and forth on, you know, what it's like in that room now. But what do you think Kyler Murray's going to be able to do under Kevin O'Connell? Is he going to have a Sam Darnold-like season, or is he going to continue to kind of do what Kyler Murray's been up to, I guess?
1: First off, I fully expect him to start. So I think that he's a little bit underrated in drafts right now. He's being treated like the starter in Minnesota, but he's also being treated like the market's not totally sure he's going to be the guy. And I think his ADP is going to climb as we get closer to the season. It becomes clear. But if people are drafting right now in like best ball tournaments, I would go ahead and get Kyler Murray. I do think that we'll probably get a better version of Kyler Murray than we got the past few years, which, you know, was shaded a bit by injuries that he had to work through, a questionable coaching staff that's no longer in Arizona. I think he's a limited player. I don't think that he's going to wind up being as good a passer as Sam Darnold surprisingly became over the past couple of years, but I do think he'll be an upgrade over J.J. McCarthy. I think the big question for Kyler Murray's fantasy output will be how much of the rushing comes back. He has this outlier rushing season from the second year of his career that I don't think we're going to get back to. I believe it was like 11 touchdowns that year. If we get, though, you know, around 500 yards, around 4 or 5 touchdowns, I think that's reasonable to expect with a little bit of upside beyond that. And I think when we pair that with the best set of receivers, you know, in Justin Jefferson alone that he will have had, it should be a really good season for Kyler Murray, who's already showed us that he's plenty capable of reaching the top 12.
2: Matt, when it comes to other teams with what might be going on within the fantasy landscape, I'm going to stay in the NFC North for a moment here. With the Chicago Bears, they trade DJ Moore to the Bills, but that does mean more opportunities for Rome Odunze, for Luther Burden, for Colson Loveland. What is your outlook looking like there for the Bears as they enter another year after what was a fantastic season for them last year?
1: Yeah, I think the outlook is undeniably positive. The big question for fantasy is going to be how much you have to pay to get those assets. So far, Colson Loveland's been our favorite target, and I say our because both my colleague Jared Smola and I agree that even though he's the third tight end in ADP right now, he's too far behind Trey McBride and Brock Bowers in terms of the upside that all three of them possess. And we saw late last season that Colson Loveland dominated Chicago targets down the stretch. Like, it was going 10-plus targets per game as they were trying to get into and then through the playoffs. So I think he's got huge upside. There's plenty of upside as well to Luther Burden and Rome Odunze. We'll see about the foot. I'm curious to see if Rome Odunze's foot recovery does limit him at all, if we see him missing any practices during training camp, if there's any noticeable difference to his game. There might not be, but it's something to watch. Luther Burden, I'm curious how his draft price is going to settle as we get into redraft, because there are lots of people excited about him. As long as he stays in like the mid-20s at least, or even lower, would be awesome. But in that range, I think he's okay. I think there's a chance that people get too excited and maybe overrate the opportunity for him. Caleb Williams, I think, is already going too early. I think he's got plenty of upside, but he's QB6 right now in like underdog fantasy drafts. I think you're drafting him near his ceiling at that point, so I'd rather let somebody else do that and take one of the values that's falling behind him.
0: Yeah, we'll stay in the NFC North here. We're with Matt Schauff of Draft Sharks on the West Her Hotline. Just kind of go a couple divisions by division here, if that's all right with you. So Detroit as well. They no longer have David Montgomery. They picked up Pacheco, if I'm not mistaken. How do you think that roster is going to hold up? Like, is Sam Laporta going to be a contributor? Last season, I feel like, just from having him on a couple teams, it wasn't what it was a few years before. And Jahmyr Gibbs now being the primary running back, not really the Sonic and Knuckles rotation, as they called it. How do you think the Lions are going to fare this season?
1: First off, could you imagine if I just said, no, it's not okay to go division by division? Tell us two something
0: else. Listen, we would pivot for you, Matt. You're friend of the program at this point.
1: Yeah, Sam Laporte is actually a guy that I started draft season. And, I mean, at this point, most people probably don't start draft season until the summer. But, like, for fantasy people, draft season starts in, like, February at this point, which is crazy still. But Sam Laporte is a guy that I was not super interested in at first, and then I kind of looked more at his numbers. You know, he missed half the season last year. It's difficult to really, you know, conceptualize a guy's season when we only get half a year from him, but he was pulling targets from Jameson Williams. And so I think that points to Sam Laporta's talent, which we already saw in his strong rookie season. He's been a little bit, you know, shakier as a fantasy producer since then, but I think his role is still central to the offense. I think we could get more passing this year with David Montgomery gone. Isaiah Pacheco is a big downgrade from Montgomery, and I know Jahmyr Gibbs is going to dominate backfield work, but I would imagine they don't want to totally overwork him, not the biggest guy in the world. So I think we'll see plenty of passing. Sam Laporta, by virtue of being a tight end instead of wide receiver, doesn't need as many targets as a wideout does to deliver. So I've really come around on him as a solid value where he's going, because he's going in like mid tight end one range. I don't think he's necessarily somebody to target at that level, especially if you're drafting Colson Loveland as often as I am. But he's a guy that's fine to take if you reach this point where you're just not excited about any of the other positions when he comes up.
0: Matt, does your fantasy season start in February? Is that when you really get going?
1: Well, see, saying that it starts would indicate that it ends at some point. So between best
2: there you go.
1: And all of that, it's nonstop.
0: Oh, I love it.
1: That's my word.
0: I love it. NFC East, just a couple questions here. The Philadelphia Eagles, they trade out of A.J. Brown, all of that. Does Devontae Smith become the clear number one wide receiver for them? Any other risers you could see? Mekhi Lemon, like how do you think they'll fare?
1: Yes, I definitely do think that it's time for Devontae Smith to become the number one wide receiver. I think he was the better player than A.J. Brown last season at the very least, and it sounds like Philly is ready to treat him that way. So we could really get a true breakthrough season from somebody who's been very good to this point, one of the most efficient receivers in the league. He's going in round three right now. I think he belongs in that range. It's going to be a good year for Devontae Smith. Mekhi Lemon, I'm very interested in, because we just saw that there was room, even in this run-heavy offense, for both Devontae Smith and A.J. Brown to produce over the past 4 years. Mekhi Lemon, as long as you're not overpaying to get him, if you're getting him at like the bottom of wide receiver three range into wide receiver four range, I think that's fine. And, you know, we'll just kind of see how many targets he gets. The value in Philly right now is probably Dallas Goedert, because obviously Mekhi Lemon is at least more of an unknown than A.J. Brown or Devontae Smith. So we just don't know what his target share is going to look like, how he's going to produce with it. Eli Stowers, you know, got drafted in round two. I like him long term, but it doesn't sound like he's going to be headed for a big year one role. So we should get a good number of Dallas Goedert targets. We've gotten consistent top 12 fantasy finishes from him through the years in different ways. Sometimes with touchdowns like last season, more often with, you know, better target volume because it is a concentrated pass offense. So I think Dallas Goedert's a good value outside the top 12 right now.
0: Mm-hmm.
1: And Jalen Hurts, I think people are too worried about Jalen Hurts. It seems like to me, and I'm an Eagles fan, so I come across it more probably than most people, but it seems like every offseason at this point, we find some reason to be like, well, Jalen Hurts is not going to be as good next year for fantasy because of this. And then every year he just is.
0: Yeah, I feel that's the kind of the consensus around here as well. And we actually, funnily enough, you're the second Eagles fan on the show today. We had our World Cup guy, Chris Giacobello, who works down the hall at WBEN, does the news and all of that for them. He was talking about the Eagles, and he's pretty bullish on Jalen Hurts as well. So, I mean, I think that's kind of like, you're right, it's the cycle of the offseason. Everyone kind of counts out Jalen Hurts, and then, oh, he's just back. He just does what he does. So it's interesting. But looking at the Commanders quickly before we jump into the AFC, Jaden Daniels, he dealt with injury, all of that. Terry McLaurin was dealing with injury all season. Like, are we expecting a bounce back from the Commanders here? Because before that, it was, oh, they might win the division over the Eagles if they stay healthy. And they fixed up their defense a little bit here, too.
1: Yeah, I mean, obviously we need Jaden Daniels to stay healthy there. And, you know, there's no way to know for sure if he's going to stay healthy during the season, of course. But we have to assume that he will and treat them that way. So I think Jaden Daniels is a solid value where he's going. Terry McLaurin, it sounds like they're going to feature him more than Washington necessarily has in the past. He's obviously been their top receiver for a while, but he hasn't gotten like that true number one wide receiver target share, and certainly hasn't had a really good quarterback outside of the one healthy season from Jaden Daniels so far. So I think there's definitely big upside to both those guys where they're going.
2: So when it comes to another team that people are going to want to have their eyes on here, Fernando Mendoza, the Raiders, it seems like Las Vegas does have at least something interesting to them. How long will Cousins end up starting? How much can Brock Bowers help out Mendoza when he eventually cracks into the lineup? The fact that Ashton Jeanty, then the Raiders take Mike Washington Jr., a player that's been very popular in rookie drafts in dynasty leagues. But what is it about the Raiders that could seem a little bit more interesting than years past, even despite the fact that the wide receiver core might be a little underwhelming?
1: Yeah, I think the key is going to be how the quarterback play is. I think if we get the same Kirk Cousins that we got in Atlanta, which we should probably assume at this point, it's not like he got younger over the offseason. I'm sure that they don't want to start Mendoza too soon, but they might just be pushed into it by, you know, October if we get the same Kirk Cousins. The tough thing about the Raiders is they do have some exciting fantasy assets in Brock Bowers and Ashton Jeanty in particular. There's just not a whole lot beyond that, where even if they are a surprising offense, it's like, what is Trey Tucker going to give you meaningful value? Is Jack Besh going to come out of nowhere? I mean, maybe you could stash somebody like that at the very end of your draft, but I don't think there's huge upside to it. So we're left focusing on these central assets, Brock Bowers, Ashton Jeanty, who, you know, are priced like the central assets that they are. So it's tough to find value there, but I do think that Ashton Jeanty is well worth considering late in round one. He should get, you know, much better surroundings this year. The coaching staff, for one thing, is grown-ups this time around as opposed to what they gave us last year. So that should help the, you know, the blocking, the game planning. Ashton Jeanty already got all of the touches last year. I don't think Mike Washington's going to meaningfully cut into that. And Clint Kubiak, the new head coach, you know, not only has a pretty good record of his own on offense, also comes from the whole Kubiak-Shanahan coaching tree that's just been historically good for running backs. So I think plenty of upside to Ashton Jeanty. I think Brock Bowers is a little expensive. You can certainly take him. But like I said, I like Colson Loveland better, you know, a couple rounds later with similar upside. But it's really going to be tough to find a whole lot to like beyond those two guys in fantasy.
0: Matt Schauff of Draft Sharks with us here on the Wester Hotline. Matt, just a few more teams within a couple other divisions here. We got to save some for you for the next time you're on with us, because there's a lot that's changed in the NFL, I feel like, kind of looking at the list of teams and all the news and everything like that. But staying in the AFC West for a moment, the Los Angeles Chargers, right? Justin Herbert, already a solid fantasy quarterback. Ladd McConkey, already a great wide receiver. But now, Mike McDaniel's their offensive coordinator, and it feels like they might be able to take a next step. What are you expecting from the Chargers' offense and fantasy points, I guess, for this season?
1: Yeah, I'm glad you brought that up, because that just hit me. Mike McDaniel would have been a good answer to that question about what's meaningfully changed from last year that you asked me earlier. I think it's a huge change for the Chargers. The I guess question I have is how the run-pass split is going to settle out, because we didn't see super pass heaviness with Mike McDaniel offenses in Miami, but he's also got a much better quarterback now in Justin Herbert, a better wide receiver core than he had at least last year. I know that before that, you know, Tyreek Hill and Jalen Waddle are about as good a duo as you could hope for, but there's just so much firepower out there. So I want to see if them signing a blocking tight end in Charlie Kohler and bringing along a familiar fullback means a lot more running, which maybe that cuts into the passing volume and lowers the fantasy impact of the pass catching assets that are with the Chargers, or if it's just Mike McDaniel saying, I'm going to play to the talent here. We've got a good backfield. We've got plenty of wide receiver. Each game's going to look a little bit different. We're going to use what works in a given week. I think he's smart enough that it's going to be more like that. I think we're going to get a very good season from Justin Herbert. I think we'll get good efficiency, and we'll see how high the volume climbs. I'm very interested in Ladd McConkey right now, because I think people are a little bit scared of him after he let them down at around 2 ADP last year. And then beyond that, I'll just basically take any Chargers piece that is cheap enough. Omarion Hampton's a little bit overpriced at his ADP right now, but like, I'll stash Keaton Mitchell late and see exactly what they turn him into there. Late enough that I don't need him to be anything, but on my roster just in case he gets enough touches to be startable week to week.
2: All right. So, Matt, there is a mystery about a player now that the NFL ended its personal conduct review on, and that is Stephon Diggs. While somebody is going to try to go ahead and try to convince me that he should be coming into Buffalo again.
0: Yeah, you know, I've been thinking about it, but go ahead.
2: That's a segment for a later moment. But Matt, would you suspect that there are a couple teams that might be on the radar, or that should be on the radar here, for bringing in Stephon Diggs to try to help bolster a wide receiver core?
1: I think all of Buffalo just got indigestion at the idea of a locker room that has Stephon Diggs and C.J. Gardner-Johnson inside it.
2: Makes our job
1: easier. Stephon Diggs, honestly. Yeah, right? That would give you guys lots to talk about. Stephon Diggs was pretty good as far as efficiency goes last year, but the Patriots also clearly limited his exposure coming off of the previous season's ACL tear. So is he going to be that kind of limited playing time guy? I think he certainly could still help an offense to some degree. I don't think he's going to come in and make a huge difference. I'm a little bit apprehensive about his fantasy outlook, but he's also going very late because he doesn't have a team right now. I'll be curious to see first where he lands, if he lands. I mean, it's also late enough in his career, and he's been enough of a pain, just off the field, on the field, whatever, that I don't think he's a must sign for a lot of teams, but he'll probably land somewhere. I'll be curious. As long as he's not higher than like wide receiver 45 in ADP, I think there's no real downside to taking him, but I agree with the sentiment that these Bills don't need Stephon Diggs.
0: Matt Schauff with us on the Wester Hotline. Matt, one last thing for you. So I guess I saved the best for last. You mentioned, we're talking about Stephon Diggs. Where did he play last season? New England. Who's playing there now? Romeo Doubs and A.J. Brown. So they added two receivers there. For Drake May, does this make Brown a top 10 wide receiver? How does Doubs fit in as a complimentary piece? And I guess, is Drake May going to repeat, you think, his production of what he did last season?
1: I absolutely think so. I mean, he had a little bit of touchdown luck last year. He certainly had the soft schedule. But the key to him this year is people aren't drafting him like he just had an amazing season. He's fifth in QB ADP right now, sometimes sixth, depending on where you're looking versus Caleb Williams. I think that's strong value because he still brings us the rushing and the passing. Obviously got big upgrades to the receiving core. So I'm all the way in on Drake May for fantasy. A.J. Brown makes me apprehensive in the top 10. For one thing, I don't know yet if he's going to see as large a target share in New England as he consistently did in Philly. I mean, he was right around the 28 to 30% target share range, which is among the top receivers. Even if you fall from that to like 26, 25, which are still strong numbers, you know, you are splitting hairs when you're talking about guys at that level of fantasy production. So I combine that with my concern about him physically. He's had surgeries in the past on both knees. He's probably a declining player to some degree at this point. The question will be, how much is he declining? And it's tough to read off of the way the Eagles played last year with a now deposed offensive coordinator. So all of that just makes him a little bit risky at like wide receiver 9 or 10 in ADP. Romeo Doubs, he's going to have a hard time being more than he was in Green Bay because of A.J. Brown arriving, where he's probably going to be short of 20% target share. Just be a guy that, you know, gives us touchdown weeks. He can be a wide receiver 3, but probably not going to make a difference for your season. And maybe Ramondre Stevenson is the biggest value there right now because everybody wants Trevion Henderson to break out the season. But Stevenson was the guy when they got to the playoffs, and he's going later. He's going in RB3 range, has the potential to start for you every week.
0: Matt Schauff of Draft Sharks with us on the Western Hotline. Matt, Derek actually is in a little bit of a predicament. So he hasn't played fantasy football in multiple years.
2: I haven't played fantasy football of any kind in 2 years. I somehow got strong-armed into two dynasty leagues this summer.
0: So he's jumping in the deep end.
2: I've jumped fully into the deep end. I guess my question is, how did I let this happen to myself? Yeah. I don't know.
0: But like, how do you bounce?
2: It's more or less like, it's going to be interesting for me, but it's really going to be something different here. I don't know what even to ask at this point, as Joe threw me directly under the bus and then backed over it here. But I appreciate that you're able to take some time with us, though, because I may or may not have been taking notes through our conversations.
0: Yes, it looked like he was.
1: Yeah, I mean, that's like saying I haven't drank in 2 years. Maybe I'll try some bourbon. That's probably a good idea.
2: Let's go on the bar crawl.
0: Yeah, right.
1: Yeah. I'll go ahead and talk ourselves up a little bit. You can hit the Draft Sharks YouTube channel or check out podcasts. We've done startup drafts. We've done rookie drafts this offseason. We've talked through strategy as well as mock drafts. So you can find the articles and the podcast to, you know, lay a base for you, try to help you out. We also have player values laid out well on the site in our trade. Losing the words to the exact page right now, but we have player values across dynasty formats right there on the site, so you can see like what running backs, what wide receivers are equal in value to this particular quarterback.
0: Yes, the dynasty trade calculator. I'm looking at it right now.
2: That's pretty much a perfect way to plug what you got going on there.
0: Yeah.
2: So we used me to help that happen.
0: Look at that. Couldn't have worked out any better. We appreciate it though, Matt. Thank you very much for taking some time out of your weekend, and we'll talk soon. We got a lot more to chat about around the NFL.
1: Absolutely, guys. I'm always happy to join you. Thanks for having me on.
0: Anytime. Appreciate it. That's Matt Schauff of Draft Sharks with us on the Western Hotline. You heard him. Go check all their stuff out. I'm staring at right now at their Dynasty Football Trade Calculator, and I'm starring it right now. That's on my webpage because I'm going to need it. I have my Dynasty meeting actually on Sunday with my league, so I'm going to start working some trades.
2: I have like really three people to thank about me being in, like, diving headfirst into something that I've ignored for several years.
0: Who are they?
2: Well, you,
0: yeah,
2: for one.
0: Thank you. I like my...
2: And on the other side, the other one that I'm in, I've got to thank friend of the program, Bruce Nolan, and Geary.
0: Oh, okay. Two friends of the program.
2: Two co-workers and a friend of the program. Mm-hmm. What am I doing with my life?
0: Enjoy. Have fun. Revel in it. We'll be back, though. We got to take a timeout. Went a little long there with Matt, but a great conversation. Always is. We'll talk with him again soon. Again, open for you for the rest of the show. 803-0550. We're going to get a little diggy with it on the other side. Chat about Stephon Diggs a little bit. And then last hour, I think we're going to maybe get into some Alex Tuck conversation, some Sabres offseason. So all of it open for you. 803-0550. Joe Calley, Derek Kramer on WGR.
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4: I am not going to worry about Josh Allen until he shows me that I need to, because we've had, not only with him, we've had with other running quarterbacks in the past, you know, times where we hear that, oh, he's going to try to protect himself more, his coaches are going to try to protect him. If a guy plays that way, he's just going to keep playing that way until he shows you that he's not going to. So I'm not worried on the fantasy front. I just hope that he does preserve himself well enough for his family beyond football, honestly.
5: That's from our conversation with Matt Schauff of Draft Sharks moments ago.
6: Quick turnaround.
5: Quick turnaround from Evan there on the board. Good stuff. Joe Calley, Derek Kramer here with you. Last hour and a half of Sports Talk Saturday. Blinks every time. Goes by. Beautiful Saturday, by the way. Enjoy the weather. It's going to be like 80 and sunny all day because it's been a week of rain and whatever. So take in these nice days when we can as we approach summertime. June 21st is the solstice. So the days are going to continue to get longer. So it's going to get brighter earlier and stay dark later, or stay light later, excuse me. So it's fun here for the next little while. But as I teased going into the break, and again, if you want to get on in this, 803-0550, let's get diggy with it. Let's talk about this for a moment, because there's been some chatter.
6: 4 out of 10, by the way.
5: There's been some chatter.
6: Getting diggy with it.
5: Yeah.
6: Awful.
5: There's been some chatter, okay? Whether it be his burner Instagram account, which he has, I Need Therapy For Real For Real. He's posting highlights of himself in the bill, just on the Bills, and said ... back then, right?
7: Diggs knows that his career is closer to the end than the beginning. He knows he's going to have to show up and be a model citizen. He knows, and he wants to win. And I think the key is, the bigger the contender that he lands with, the more likely he is to completely and fully buy in. So if I'm a contender and I need some veteran leadership and a guy who's going to come out there and be productive and he's going to make the tough catches and he's going to maybe in crunch time be someone I can rely on, yes.
5: That's Mike Florio on Stephon Diggs. I was going to get to that in a few moments, but Florio says there, he's going to go have to be a model citizen wherever he goes, right?
6: Right.
5: He knows he's at near the end of his career. This is after Diggs posted, as I was alluding to, on his Instagram, the secondary Instagram, not his primary, the secondary, ... back then with a bunch of Bills highlights. Florio then says this, like a day, the same day or the day after. So I look at that, and it's immediately, it's starting to come together a little bit. There's more. But I'll let you speak for a moment on this, because I see the look of disdain you're giving me from across the table.
6: Not really disdain, more as I'm trying to be realistic with my ideals right now.
5: Mm-hmm.
6: Like when we get into Alex Tuck eventually. I just realistically think the Sabres can't afford him and being able to sign other players long term. You can't have both.
5: I agree with that.
6: With Stephon Diggs, realistically, they can say all the right things that they want to publicly. I don't know where the appetite is for the Bills to bring him back, because people aren't going to like what I have to say about this.

0: But they're really focusing on trying to get Keon Coleman to match the draft pedigree.
1: Yeah, I mean, they've been focusing on that for two seasons, it seems like.
0: But if you've noticed, they've been really, like, it's not a PR thing. They're definitely making sure that he is kind of a focal point.
1: Mm-hmm.
0: I wouldn't have to worry about, like, money necessarily with Diggs. It'd probably be a lower-end deal.
1: I don't think it'd be Keon Coleman that would be moving for Diggs. I think it'd be Josh Plummer.
0: So you're signing Diggs to be a part-time player?
1: Veteran presence, yeah. That's what he's going to be at this point.
0: I would be signing Diggs to be the number two wide receiver on a team.
1: No, not anymore.
0: If I'm Stephon Diggs, I want a role that's better than just being on the field occasionally.
1: I mean, do you?
0: Yes.
1: I don't know.
0: Quite frankly,
1: at this point, to what Florio said, you're at the beginning of the end of your career. You need to go be a model citizen wherever you go.
0: Yeah, but
1: if the Bills, if the Bills put up, hey, you're going to come in and be a piece, not the piece, a piece.
0: That's a number two wide receiver. If that's a piece,
1: I'd say three. Like I don't think he has to be your number two wide receiver if you bring him on. There's no way.
0: I think he's still good enough to be a number two wide receiver. Why would he come here?
1: I mean, why is he posting and reminiscing and basically, I guess...
0: Because everyone's thought about an ex at one point in their life.
1: I mean, there's more than thinking about it. This is more than just thinking about it. This is posting multiple things. And then...
0: Hang on. You said that this is a burner account of his?
1: It's an actual account. It's him.
0: Okay. So it's actually him?
1: Yes, it's him. And he's posting many Bills highlights. He's posted himself... He posted himself in the number 14 Buffalo Bills and said might need to get back in that number 14 next season.
0: Yeah, that doesn't mean in Buffalo.
1: Where was he number 14? He was in Minnesota. He'll never go back there. Where was he? He posted himself in a Bills jersey. So he's lighting the flames.
0: But that's
1: then
0: the last
1: you go
0: time
1: to
0: Deion
1: Dawkins' Instagram account.
0: But that's the last time he wore number 14, so of course.
1: Well, you go to Deion Dawkins' Instagram account.
0: Be anywhere, dude.
1: Go to Deion Dawkins' Instagram account.
0: Okay.
1: Stephon Diggs comments on Media Day photos. Clap, clap, clap. Deion Dawkins, A. Diggy, it's time, brother. Talked about this earlier in the week in the morning show.
0: Okay.
1: Now you have C.J. Gardner-Johnson doing this, trying to get Diggs here, saying something about it. And now you have Deion Dawkins saying this and trying to get Diggs here.
0: Cool. Neither of them are my general manager.
1: Sure.
0: So
1: Dawkins, though, that's a legitimate guy saying that. That's not just C.J. Gardner-Johnson, who might not understand what Diggs, the perception and all that is here.
0: Okay, so the locker room's cool with it, right?
1: Sounds like it.
0: Okay.
1: I don't think the offensive lineman would say something without
0: the
1: quarterback being
0: okay
1: with it.
0: Nothing personal. Fine.
1: Mm-hmm.
0: They're not the general manager.
1: I agree. I'm not saying they are. I think, though, the opinion of the locker room can go a long way in a situation like this. Because if Josh Allen inevitably says, yeah, you know what? Let's bring him back. He's coming back. That's what's happening.
0: So, again, I haven't heard that from him, though.
1: I mean, what can we look at here? The protector of the quarterback who wouldn't say anything that would make the quarterback uncomfortable is saying that? Come on.
0: Now I know you're messing with me.
1: Nope.
0: Because... Didn't Deion Dawkins mess with the entirety of Buffalo for April Fool's?
1: It was an April Fool's joke. This is not an April Fool's joke. This is online.
0: But this is a guy that, you know.
1: He did it once on April Fool's. He's a man of the people.
0: He is media savvy, though.
1: So he knows what he's doing. He's planting a seed.
0: Yes, but that doesn't mean it's going to work.
1: It might not. Evan, though, if you could, roll the Josh Allen on C.J. Gardner-Johnson clip here. I'll explain how this works in a moment.
2: Because he's a competitor. He's the loudest guy in the room at all times. You know, he's a constant competitor. You know, nothing that he does is half speed. He does it full speed. And to have a guy like that in your locker room, pushing your guys and forcing them to compete even harder, those guys are gems. And I think every team needs that type of guy.
1: Huh.
0: What's that have to do with anything?
1: Now let me paint the picture, okay? You want guys like that in your locker room now, right? The loudest guy in the room.
0: You always want at least one of those guys.
1: Right. Didn't have it, though. Diggs was that. All you heard from New England last year was that he was that. Bills didn't have that last year. Since Diggs has left, they haven't had that.
0: Okay.
1: Now they have it.
0: They don't need another.
1: They might.
0: End of story.
1: But I think you want a guy like that in your locker room. Now, what's another? Let's add on. It's all these little nuggets,
0: it's
1: man.
0: Not, it's
1: you
0: not
1: need to
0: really.
1: Follow

0: follow the bread trail. Follow the breadcrumb trail.
1: Look, I'm a fan of reading tea leaves as much as anybody. These tea leaves don't lead to what you think they do, or at least I'm not suspecting they do.
0: I respect your opinion, but also, I wouldn't be surprised if it happens.
1: I don't think we need to put much energy into this, is what I'd say. If it happens, it happens. This isn't the Da Vinci Code, okay?
0: Could be.
1: No, it's not.
0: Could be.
1: You don't.
0: A lot of people said the Da Vinci Code wasn't the Da Vinci Code until it was the Da Vinci Code. I'm kidding. I don't know what I'm talking about.
1: I think I just had a stroke.
0: You might have. But it might not be the worst move. I don't think it would be the worst move.
1: Okay, could it be one?
0: A veteran wide receiver out there on the open market, going back to the team he was at last year.
1: Am I agreeing with that sentiment?
0: He was very productive.
1: Am I agreeing with that sentiment? Yeah, it's not the worst move you could do.
0: I think it's one of the better moves you can make.
1: I don't think that at this point.
0: Because realistically, he's now reminiscing about the Bills. He's in anguish almost, it seems. Like, he wants to come back. The players want him back, it seems, because that's multiple now saying something like that.
1: Again, you say the right things in the media anyway.
0: But anyway, what if it wasn't Joe Brady that he had an issue with? What if it was Sean McDermott at the time? And now that Joe Brady's the head coach, he's interested. He wants to see what's new, what's exciting.
1: Cool.
0: Bring him on for a year. He's going to contribute.
1: Cool.
0: Phenomenal.
1: Cool. If I'm Clint Kubiak with the Raiders, I'm going, hey, I might need you to help this kid. You've done it with two of them in your career now.
0: You could.
1: And
0: he's not starting, so why would you bring him with Kirk Cousins?
1: He's going to start eventually. Fernando Mendoza is going to start this year.
0: Sure. Maybe after game four, though.
1: My wide receiver room is a travesty. You're not getting suspended. My rookie quarterback could probably use your help. And for Stephon Diggs, that makes more sense. Then, are you maybe the third boundary receiver on this team? Are you taking Shakir off the field for slot snaps?
0: I mean, if Kincaid's not on the field because he's injured, load managing that PCL injury, Diggs isn't a tight end, but another slot route, yeah. Why not?
1: I just don't see it. I don't see it. And I think that
0: he had 102 targets last year and caught 85 of them.
1: Again, that's good.
0: He had 1,000 yards last year. The only year he didn't have 1,000 yards in the last seven years is when he's injured and tears his ACL. And then he puts up the year off of that 1,000-yard season. I'm sorry.
1: Cool.
0: I get it. There's history. I get it. It might not, you know, the Raiders might make a move for him, whatever. Anyone might, especially now that he's come out on the other side of this offseason stuff, right? The personal stuff going on with him. Come out on the better side of it. But I also could see, hey, Josh Palmer is still injured and not working out for us here. Where's another veteran we can add to the roster? Bang. They say Khalil Shakir can also play on the outside. So why not move him out there for a rep and put Diggs in the slot? Like, you could, if you want all these positionless players and you say you have all these positionless players, what's the problem with that?
1: I just think you're digging too far in on something that's maybe got a 5% chance of happening.
0: I'd say a little more, but it's intriguing to say the least. There are some crumbs out there, and I know people are following the breadcrumb trail.
1: You are starving for them. That's the problem.
0: I'm not.
1: This is pretty
0: easy to put together. I'm not starving for anything.
1: Bro, are you hungry? Let's get a sandwich.
0: No.
1: Not the crumbs. The real thing.
0: This very well could happen. I could 100% see this happening. And it's not just a sliver of a chance. It's a guy that, hey, did well when he was here. Struggled the last year because of the change and all of that. Might not have all that much enjoyed the coach. And I said this to you when we were talking about this topic. You have McDermott there. They're falling apart in the Bengals game in the playoffs. Again, after 13 seconds, they couldn't capitalize on any momentum there and go further. They struggled against the Bengals. He's throwing his arms up at Allen. He's frustrated. He leaves. They get traded out of here. Was that more frustration with you're keeping the same head coach after not being able to get over the hump, and it's been, what, 3 years at that point? 4 years? 3 years? Yeah, could have been. So maybe he sees a new head coach, a new direction, and he's interested. And if I'm the Bills, okay. I'm not shying away from that. because he's a very productive wide receiver and could help the room.
1: Since you're starving for breadcrumbs, I've got some real food for thought for you coming back on the other side.
0: Yeah,
1: here.
0: I'm not starving, but, you know.
1: You're a little hungry.
0: I'm not. This is a legitimate thing that could happen.
1: You're shaking the bag for the crumbs of chips, and I've got some real food for thought for you.
0: You can think what you want.
1: Coming up on the other side.
0: I'm not. This is a legitimate, I think, thing that could end up happening down the road here, but we'll be back on the other side.
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3: 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A near-perfect start to the World Cup for the host United States. Three first-half goals, two by Flo Balogun in the 4-1 win over Paraguay in L.A. The only question mark, the health of Christian Pulisic, who was subbed out before the second half after getting kicked in the calf. It sounded more precautionary than anything. He or the team didn't seem too concerned after the match. The U.S. has a week off before taking on Australia on Friday in Seattle. Australia faces Turkey tonight in Vancouver, the last of the four matches today, midnight Eastern, that is Group D. The action today starts with Group B, Qatar and Switzerland in San Francisco. That begins at 3 Eastern, 6 o'clock Eastern in New Jersey, Group C, Brazil and Morocco, then 9 Eastern, also Group C, Scotland and Haiti in Boston. With this 2026 World Soccer Update, I'm Brad Heller, Westwood One Sports.
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0: first title since 1973 if they can win one more game. In the Stanley Cup Final, Carolina could hoist Lord Stanley's Cup when they take on the Vegas Golden Knights for Game 6. That is tomorrow. Face-off is set for 8 o'clock. We will have coverage right here on WGR with pregame starting at 7:30. In the World Knights for Game 6, that is tomorrow. Face-off is set for 8 o'clock. We will have coverage right here on WGR with pregame starting at 7:30. In the World Cup, the United States dominate Paraguay 4-1 in their first matchup of Group D. Along with Canada, they drew Bosnia, and it was a 1-1 draw. Three games today in the World Cup, Qatar and Switzerland. That game will kick off at 3 o'clock. Brazil and Morocco at 6 o'clock. And Haiti will take on Scotland. That caps off the night at 9 o'clock. Around the NFL, after being released by the Bills, Dorian Strong is back on the team, putting him on long-term injured reserve. Strong's football future was uncertain after he underwent surgery to correct his neck injury. The NFL has also closed its review on wide receiver Stephon Diggs, determining that there was insufficient evidence of personal conduct policy violation, a league source telling ESPN's Adam Schefter. Baseball scores from yesterday. The Blue Jays hold off the Yankees 8-5. The Red Sox blow out the Rangers 10-1. And the Mets beat the Braves 7-5. And Star Wars night at the ballpark as the Bisons take on the Syracuse Mets. First pitch is set for 6:05, and you can hear all the action over on our sister station, the Bet 1520. That's your Paddock Chevrolet Sports Update. 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I'm Evan DePasquale for Western New York's Voice of the Fan, WGR.
1: Here's Christian Pulisic on the ball now. Draws the double team. Splits the double team. Pulisic in the box. Weston McKennie into the middle. It's an own goal. It's the United States on the board. Less than 7 minutes in.
2: Own goal. Own goal. World Cup underway. U.S. men's national team beat Paraguay yesterday 4-1. So it was an exciting game. Exciting U.S. soccer. I was excited about it. So it was fun to watch. I'm looking forward to watching the rest of it. It's Joe Cali, Derek Kramer on Sports Talk Saturday. We'll keep it rolling here.
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2: 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We go to Bill in Old Forge. Bill, it's Joe, it's Derek. What you got for us?
4: Hey, man, this one's real simple for me. Why would they want to bring back a guy that they paid $34 million to be on another team for a year? Because we had to get rid of him. That was because of him, right? I mean, we paid him $34 million to not be here. Who in the right mind would want him back 2 years later when he's older, coming off that knee injury 2 years ago? And on top of that, he dropped the ball in that game that didn't advance us against the Chiefs. And that play probably would have put us over the top. He's the one to drop the ball. And his numbers against Kansas City and the other playoff games were abysmal. And on top of that, he shows up your quarterback. And guys like this want the ball. We just brought in DJ Moore. Like, I want him to get the ball. Okay, we got Palmer on a big guy. I want him to get the ball. Shakir is filling what Diggs used to do. And he's younger. And he got a contract, too, a couple of years ago. So we don't need Diggs. We don't need him, number one. Number two, why would you want him after the way that happened at the end? Like, just no. Cancer, no. You're starting fresh with McDermott gone, which aren't even like that. But don't bring back that baggage, man. We don't need him. There's no need for it. We're not desperate, I don't think. And I don't think he's going to add much. And then when he's not getting the ball, he's going to complain. He's one of those guys. He's been a complainer his whole career. Now he's older. He's useless to me at this point.
2: I mean,
4: not with the guys we got.
2: Bill, if I may, I want to keep you on here for a second, if that's okay. Just one quick thing on this. So, I mean, last year, coming off the ACL injury, 102 targets, 85 receptions, 1,000 yards. I mean, he had a good season. He didn't get the ball all the time. The Bills game was more notably the one here, the whiteout game, was where he got fed the ball quite a bit. But outside of that, he was a complimentary receiver to Booty and all those other guys. Like, he didn't really complain. He wasn't hounding for the ball. I don't really see, I mean, a one-year deal for...
4: Did you just say he didn't complain?
2: Yeah, I didn't see it. There was no headline of him complaining.
4: Wait. You must have short-term memory. You must own his jersey or something. Who's throwing their hands up on the sidelines in that playoff game?
2: I'm not talking about that, Bill. Bill, I'm not talking about that.
4: Wait, you can't just... Okay.
2: I'm talking about the one-year deal in New England following the ACL injury at an older age. Okay, that's what I'm talking about.
4: That's in New England. That's in New England.
2: Okay.
4: That's not Buffalo.
2: One-year deal.
4: That's not what happened in Buffalo.
2: Bill, thanks for the call. I'm sorry. I forget what happened in Buffalo. I'm sorry. That was years ago, first of all. And second of all, it's just, it's not relevant to this conversation.

0: conversation. That was a different receiver, pre-ACL tear, younger age. Like, it really was. I'm sorry. And yeah, wouldn't you be frustrated too? I'm sorry. I'm not trying to make excuses for this guy. I don't own his jersey. Never have. Never will, more than likely. But it's not something that's at the forefront. If this guy can come in this season on a one-year deal, you cut Josh Palmer because he's injured all the time. You bring in a Stephon Diggs who wants to win a championship, understands he's a complimentary piece like he was in New England last year. He's not your number one wide receiver. And you have DJ Moore, you have Khalil Shakir, you have Stephon Diggs. That's a recipe for success. I'm sorry. I'm not going to...
1: Allow me to stand in the middle here.
0: I'm just... Yeah, fine.
1: Okay? Is it the worst thing the Bills could do? As
0: no.
1: The caller points out. I will even say no. I don't think it's the best thing for Diggs' interest.
0: I mean, you could say that, but if he wants a Super Bowl, play with Josh Allen and go win a Super Bowl. Like, that's what it is.
1: Okay, but...
0: And I get it. He dropped a big pass. You know who else did? Brandon Cooks. That could have put you over the top two and got you into a Super Bowl.
1: Unfortunately,
0: so I don't want to hear it.
1: Ready? Unfortunately, the Bills were paying Diggs to be that guy within that moment, and he doesn't.
0: And I'm not saying to do that again.
1: I'm not saying you hold that against him, like the caller did.
0: No.
1: What I am saying, though, is things were expected of you. It did not go that way. So he does become part of the conversation as to why it hasn't happened.
0: Sure. I'm not disagreeing with that. So, I get that.
1: Like I said, I'm trying to be the man in the middle here for you guys. It's just, does it make enough sense for the Bills to want to be interested? Maybe.
0: I think so. Again, you said it's not the worst idea. I think it's a good idea.
1: Maybe.
0: You know?
1: However, the part that I will disagree with you on about Diggs and this whole thing that you're trying to put together, and I respect you for trying to put it together, is I don't think it makes enough sense for Diggs.
0: I think it does.
1: All he's doing is posting about his ex on Instagram.
0: I think it makes sense for Diggs.
1: I don't think that that's a
0: full... What doesn't make sense about trying to chase a ring with a perennial Super Bowl contender in Josh Allen? What doesn't make sense about that for him?
1: But is that what he's doing?
0: That's what he wants.
1: Is that what
0: he... What did he do with New England last year?
1: Is that what he's doing?
0: I mean, last year, he got lucky, and that's what he leapt into. At this point, yes. If I'm him in the beginning of the end of your career, it's what Florio was talking about. It's exactly what you're doing.
1: That is not what he's doing. He's not saying
0: that. It's not what he was doing last year.
1: It's not what he's posting outright, Joe. That is not what he's doing.
0: What doesn't make sense about Diggs coming here to chase a Super Bowl and get a ring finally? The meme of him standing there watching the confetti blow up has been going around for years. There's new versions of it with the Super Bowl. Like, why? What wouldn't make sense for him coming here to win a Super Bowl? I don't get it.
1: That's not what he's doing, though.
0: Okay, why not?
1: He's posting
0: nostalgia. So he's not trying to win a Super Bowl? I'm not saying the posting is doing that. I'm saying why wouldn't he want to come here to win a Super Bowl? That's my question, not about the posting.
1: The problem is, we don't know what he's thinking.
0: I'm not saying I do. I'm asking why wouldn't he want to come here? That's my question. Why would he not want to come be a piece in a Super Bowl, perennial Super Bowl contender
1: offense?
0: Because
1: players' motivations can sometimes be more than just ring chasing. Not everyone's Kevin Durant.
0: I'm not saying that it can't be. He's not going to not be involved in the offense. He's a good receiver.
1: There are other destinations within Super Bowl contenders. Like I mentioned the Raiders, and that's not one of those things. Like, he'd have an incredible role with the Raiders in helping Mendoza become the guy. But there are other instances, for example... There's Washington. That's a team that had a fall off last year that could use a number two wide receiver to get back into the zeitgeist of the NFC.
0: Now you're hoping the quarterback can stay healthy. It's not a proven thing. Josh Allen hasn't missed a game.
1: I know, but what athlete is going on the if about a player's health? If you think that Jaden Daniels is a baller, you're going to go play for him and support him.
0: Sure.
1: Simple as that. As for the... Washington's one of these teams. Ready? I hate to say this because it's going to make everyone laugh me out of the building, but Dallas is always thought as one of these teams, even when they're bad. And all of a sudden, you're on a wide receiver trio of George Pickens along with CeeDee Lamb. You've got Dak throwing you the ball. You got the star. You're wearing a team that his brother played for.
0: Well, played for. I don't think he's going to go play for them. But
1: what I'm saying is Dallas could be seen as that.
0: Sure. I'm not disagreeing with any of this. I think it's naive to say that the Bills, just because they had him and paid him all that money, are not going to be in on
1: this. That was dismissive. What I'm trying to do is trying to make it make sense for Diggs. And I think all he's doing is posting nostalgia. I don't think he's necessarily posing a wanton desire to get back here.
0: Okay. You can believe whatever you want to
1: believe.
0: Players
1: could be friends with each other, and they talk, and they support each other. Like, Dawkins saying all he did about it. Like, that's why I don't...
0: My argument's not even about the posting. It's about why wouldn't he want to? I get it. I understand. People don't want him back here. Some people don't. I mean, from the online perception, it seems to be more would want him back for a year than not because of what he could possibly bring to the team. For him, why would it not make sense for him to come back here?
1: Because you're not getting a long-term contract or a longer-term
0: contract. Is he
1: contract.
0: Going to at 33 years old? No.
1: You're hoping maybe you can get one more of those 3 or 4 year contracts.
0: Okay, have a good year in Buffalo and go win a Super Bowl, and then, yeah, go do that. Why not?
1: Ready? Where is Buffalo the guarantee?
0: Josh Allen's your quarterback. They haven't had a down year at all, minus his rookie season. They haven't missed the playoffs since.
1: Okay.
0: So, yeah, you're getting into the playoffs. And now you have a new head coach who actually might have a chance to get you over
1: the hump. You did not answer my question there. Where is Buffalo the guarantee?
0: What do you mean? What are you asking? For a Super Bowl?
1: Yeah.
0: I think
1: Buffalo's not a guarantee. They've had Josh Allen. They had Josh Allen with Stephon Diggs.
0: Sure.
1: They haven't done it.
0: Is Washington a guarantee? Is Dallas a guarantee? Is Philly a guarantee? Is Kansas City? No. No one's a guarantee.
1: So
0: it's about probabilities at this point. And who's done it more consistently? Who has the longest playoff streak in the NFL? The Buffalo Bills.
1: Probabilities plus role sometimes do not equate.
0: Okay. But the role is, you're a 33-year-old wide receiver who's going to be a complimentary piece.
1: We don't know his motivations.
0: Okay.
1: It could be ring chasing. It could be wanting a role on a team and being there long term.
0: It's naive to laugh it off like it's not going to happen. All I'm saying.
1: But it's also naive to assume that
0: he's
1: ring chasing.
0: I'm not assuming it's happening. And at 33 years old, would you be ring chasing? I'm putting myself in his shoes. I'd be ring chasing at 33. If I haven't had one yet.
1: But that's what you're doing. You're putting yourself in his shoes.
0: Okay. And it's my ability to do so.
1: And I said to you just now, we don't know his motivations.
0: Okay, and we're not going to. I'm not arguing that I know his motivations. I'm just saying, at 33 years old, and a perennial Super Bowl contender would offer you a one-year deal, you're taking it.
1: What I'm telling you is you cannot assume it by presuming to be in his shoes. That is not a one-for-one.
0: How are we supposed to go about this?
1: I'm trying to stop you from assuming what his motivations are, because what you're doing is you're putting yourself in his shoes.
0: Okay, and I don't know
1: his motivations.
0: Okay, and we're not gonna. I don't know what we're trying to accomplish with that.
1: Then just don't say you're putting yourself in his shoes and thinking, why not?
0: If I'm a 33-year-old wide receiver in the NFL, I'm gonna think about it that way. And that's how I'm gonna put this in my brain. If a perennial Super Bowl contender, as I said, in the Buffalo Bills, who have the longest active playoff streak in the NFL, offer you a one-year deal to be a wide receiver 3 and a complimentary piece in the offense,
1: I just think you're fighting too hard for something that's not realistic.
0: I think it is more realistic. That's why I'm fighting for it. I think it's more realistic than some people would want to believe.
1: And
0: most people, actually, like I said, from the online perception,
1: Want you driving yourself insane.
0: I'm not. I'm not driving myself insane whatsoever. I think it's naive to dismiss the fact that it couldn't happen because of the past. We've seen things happen.
1: Correct. It's naive to think that from the past alone you are correct about that.
0: Yes, the first caller. That's what this is right now. I get it. I understand. We don't know if he's ring chasing or if he wants to help a young quarterback. He's already done it twice.
1: Or if he just wants to get the bag.
0: I mean, yeah, but for 1 year, I mean, it's the same thing we're talking about with Alex Tuck. Except he's 30. The NHL and NFL are different. The Sabres are weary to give a 30-year-old a long-term deal. No one's going to want to give a 33-year-old wide receiver a long-term deal.
1: Ready? If I put myself in Alex Tuck's shoes as a 30-year-old, why would I leave a Stanley Cup contending team that I just helped put the foundations into place?
0: Because you're not going to get the money that you want from the team because they're not going... It's a long-term deal.
1: Because
0: it's not the same conversation. I'm talking about Diggs on a one-year deal. It's a totally different conversation.
1: But ready? I put myself in his shoes. Why would I leave? That's the logistical fallacy that you just put there.
0: If I put myself in Tuck's shoes, I'm walking out because they're not giving me the money. Not why would I leave. I would leave.
1: Ready? We don't know if Diggs also just doesn't want to have a contract. He had a 3-year deal with New England that he only got to play 1 year of.
0: Sure.
1: I kind of would want that back, wouldn't I? If a team's offering me 3 years.
0: At 33, that puts you at 36?
1: Yeah. So I don't want just ring chasing. I want the best of both worlds if I can have it.
0: Yeah, I just think,
1: like I said,
0: looking at the perception around the league, I mean, he played all 17 games last season.
1: It's still a mystery. That's the thing.
0: I look at this as He's going to be 33 this season. I can't really look past that. I think that's pretty telling.
1: But for the example.
0: Because A.J. Brown's 30. D.J. Moore's 29. Like, they're younger. They have three more years on him. That's why they get these longer deals. That's it.
1: But Diggs
0: at 33, you're not signing him for a long term. I'm sorry. That's just not what's going to happen, I don't think.
1: But if he wants more, at least not minimum types of money.
0: I think he'd get more than the vet minimum.
1: Are the Bills capable of that right now, though?
0: I mean, I'd have to look further into the cap, but if you cut Josh Palmer, anything like that.
1: Allow me to take that moment to help you.
0: Yeah, and we'll take that moment and get back to the phones. Mike in Dunkirk. Mike, you're on with Joe and Derek. What's going on?
2: Hi, fellas. I mean, in principle, I kind of like the idea of Diggs, super productive guy. But one, I got to wonder, if I'm going to do it, the contract has got to be 100% in my favor.
0: Mm-hmm.
2: Where if he's a pain in the hind end, I can walk away. And also, I'm wondering where his head is at. Is he possibly facing a drug suspension? He's got four baby mamas on the payroll.
1: Part's not important.
0: Mike, the off-season stuff, off-the-field stuff, I'm not all that thrilled to speak about. But he did clear him, the trial and all of that.
1: Yes.
0: No wrongdoing, all of that. So, I mean, you can look at that. That was the big concern with him.
1: He will not be facing a suspension as you were asking about, though. We'll help answer that question for you. As for the Bills cap space, so I've got good news. They have more than I thought.
0: Mm-hmm.
1: Top 51 cap space is at $10 million.
0: Mm-hmm.
1: Okay. So, they have more than I thought.
0: You could bring them in for a year.
1: But if I'm Stephon Diggs, why in the bleep am I making less than Josh Palmer?
0: Well,
1: I think about it.
0: Well, the Bills still have some stuff in their arsenal. They can move around Deion Dawkins money, right?
1: Ready? Are you moving it around for 1 year of Stephon Diggs?
0: I mean, maybe if you want to really chase, if you want to go for the ring, sure. Cutting Josh Palmer is not going to really significantly help you or anything
1: no.
0: like that.
1: So,
0: but I think they do have one bullet in the chamber in the Dawkins move they could do, from what I've seen.
1: But
0: so,
1: also, their wide receiver depth chart is kind of what it is. Think about it. We were talking about the role, right? And this will be probably the last thing I have on this. You want to bring him in, and you're telling me that he's not going to immediately be my number two receiver, correct?
0: If you call Shakir your number two receiver in the slot, then no.
1: I need everyone wide receiver three or lower to be at least capable of special teams on an NFL roster.
0: You have Coleman at that point. Shakir's capable
1: Coleman
0: of special teams.
1: Coleman cannot play special teams.
0: I mean,
1: he's not.
0: They
1: capable.
0: Put him on special teams last year. They thought he could.
1: They put him at punt returns for a small moment. So if they're even focusing on trying to get Coleman more involved, right?
0: Mm-hmm.
1: That means that Diggs might be wide receiver four on the roster. That person needs to be able to play special teams.
0: Can Josh Palmer play special teams?
1: I would probably need him to. I'm going to try to look at special teams snaps there for that. But considering what he has or has not been, well, I might need you to now.
0: Sure, but again, I'll argue if he hasn't been playing special teams really at all, then what does it matter at that point?
1: That's why I'm saying it doesn't make as much sense for Diggs. The role is also still important to him. Ready? Hang on. Let me take that back. From what he has portrayed, the role seems important to him.
0: You have NFL insiders talking about him knowing that he's at the beginning of the end of his career and all of that.
1: Ready?
0: It's multiple. It's not just Florio.
1: But I just wanted to step back from the assumption that I just made. What Florio's doing there is also kind of an assumption. Does Diggs believe he's at the back nine?
0: I mean, you're 33 years old. You have to. You're not playing into your 40s as a wide receiver, are you?
1: Yeah, but comfortably, you could probably play till 37.
0: Sure. Four more years? That's not all that long. That's not a long-term deal or anything like that. That's,
1: right.
0: That's what I'm saying.
1: Unless Diggs says something directly, which...
0: He's not. He never would say anything directly if he's on the team or off the team.
1: Which he's never really prone to do. Unfortunately, he will be a bit of a mystery in terms of what his motivations are until he signs somewhere, really. We don't know.
0: Yeah. So we'll see what happens. But Mike in Orchard Park, go back to the phones. Mike, it's Joe, it's Derek. What you got for us?
3: Hey, guys, thanks for taking my call. I haven't called in a while, man.
0: Yeah, no worries.
3: So here's my Diggs story. Number one, I'm pro-sign Diggs. But can Josh Allen and Diggs squash this beef they have? Because obviously we've seen they had some problems before he left. And if Josh Allen signs, if Josh goes to Bean and says, I want Diggs in the building, he's going to be in the building. but I'm signed pro because Josh knows Diggs in and out. He knows where he's going to be. He knows where he's going to drop in the zone. Like he knows him from the back of his hand. So at the end of the day, I want a Super Bowl. I don't care what kind of drama it brings. Bring the Bowl to Buffalo. Bring a championship to Buffalo. And if we have an opportunity to improve that chances going into June, July, why not sign this man? Mm-hmm. But again, if Josh signs off on it, then it's a go. But that's the mystery is does Josh want that? You know what I'm saying?
0: Right. No, Mike, thanks for the call. I appreciate it. And that is, like you said, we're not going to know. And that's the thing. Like, you have players saying things, right? You have, as I said, C.J. Gardner-Johnson. You have Deion Dawkins saying things. Like, and more probably will as he posts and all that stuff, right? Diggs, though, on Allen, has said more about Allen in these press conferences.
1: I do wonder if that had gotten overblown.
0: I think it is overblown. I think it was more of, here, if I may, for a moment, just, and then we'll get to Alex Tuck on the other side of the break. We'll move on from this. If I may, for a moment, from everything, at least I've been able to take away from Diggs this past season, right? Even that, the still frame of him, that scathing side eye he was giving Allen in Houston, remember that?
1: Right, yeah.
0: He clarified, like, he was looking at him in almost a yearning way, like, that's my dog, right? That was my guy.
1: No, that side eye definitely looked like you kind of pissed me off.
0: I mean, you're
1: man.
0: Assuming that, though.
1: Yes.
0: You don't know. And Diggs said, word for word, what he actually meant by that.
1: Yeah.
0: So, like, that's the thing. Like,
1: I'm saying it looked like a bombastic side.
0: It looked like it, but he's like, also...
1: It looked rather... It looked sinister.
0: He's also a pretty competitive guy. Like, he's just after a game, whatever. Again, not going to make assumptions on that. He commented on that, saying that's not what it was. It was more of a, that was my guy. Like,
1: that,
0: a look
1: that's
0: of,
1: where it got overblown. Like, the side eye looked rather sinister.
0: Yes, and that kind of started it. But even in New England, he's talking about Bills fans and how much he loved playing here. He's talking about Josh Allen and, you know, that was my guy. Talking about the Bills in general and just like, you know, I love my time there, all of that. Like, I think it was, truthfully, if we're taking a step back now where this has all come back out.
1: The agreement we have here is that for the Bills, it makes sense. Enough sense. The question I will have still is, I don't know. I don't know if Diggs is just being nostalgic. I don't know if he's ring chasing. I don't know if he wants a more secure deal. The one thing I do know is he's not going to have the role that other teams could provide him. And that, for the player, may not make the most sense.
0: I mean, maybe not. I can see what you're saying on that. But realistically, at 33 years old in the NFL, I'm still standing on this. Who's been close to the Super Bowl many times and fallen short. Would your goal not to be, hey, let's get this thing? Like, that's where I'm coming from. That's where all this is coming from for me. And I know I'm assuming that. I'm not saying I'm not. But put yourself in the shoes. If you're struggling, if you are a good player, and I mean a good player, he's a phenomenal player. Again, 7 years of 1,000-yard seasons plus, minus one because of an ACL tear, and he had 496 after 8 games. So he was trending towards a 1,000-yard season.
1: Probably getting back there, yeah.
0: That would be 8 straight seasons.
1: Like, so 7 out of 8.
0: Yes. That is a very good player who's done very well at the personal level. I feel like he would want the championship at this point. Like, that's where I'm coming from with all of this.
1: Right. And again,
0: because it's the conversation we have, the jokes we make. Would you take an MVP or would you rather your team win the Super Bowl, right? Like, that's
1: right.
0: That's where I'm at right now with this.
1: And I just think, though, that it is, again, we don't know the motivations of the player. We know that there are plenty of players that are motivated by things that are not necessarily championships.
0: Sure.
1: I've got A.J. Brown reading a book on the sideline.
0: Well, yeah, and then Myles Garrett,
1: like, yeah,
0: like taking the money last year and staying. Like, I get it. So, I get what you're saying. I'm not totally trying to shut down what you're saying. But also, I do think there's a chance where this does look like a good situation for Diggs and he would take it.
1: And the one thing that I will, you know, try to read here is, are you just being nostalgic or are you really wanting to come back to Buffalo?
0: Mm-hmm.
1: I need you to say it directly at this point.
0: I think
1: that's the thing. Wide receivers, this position pisses me off so much.
0: Yeah, I know.
1: Because what? no, we don't have time to do this. No. We don't have time to do this. We don't have time to do this. I'm not going to go complaining about the wide receiver.
0: You got A.J. Brown reading a book on the sideline like you alluded to.
1: Why
0: right?
1: is
0: like,
1: it always this
0: yeah,
1: position?
0: It always is.
1: Why is it always this
0: Isn't
1: position?
0: Isn't that kind of the fun with the position, though?
1: No.
0: You don't find it fun?
1: I hate it.
0: Okay.
1: Enough.
0: I find it fun. But anyway, we don't have time. You're right.
1: I'm jumping off the train.
0: Yes. Okay.
1: Into the chasm.
0: All right. Into the pit, some would say. We're going to take a timeout, though. We're going to chat about Alex Tuck on the other side because there's been a couple new developments this week on whether or not he's going to stay. I think there's a couple reasons to think both ways, but we'll get into that on the other side. Joe Calley, Derek Kramer, 803-0550 is the number to call on WGR.
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5: I don't think it's that important because the message is, you know what, you bring in Rasmus Dahlin in the office and you're like, listen, we wanted to keep Alec, it didn't work out. Now we have to focus on what's next, right? Where do we go? The players that we have, how do we continue to build? I think the biggest thing here is maybe you can kick the tires again on Robert Thomas. Maybe you're calling Detroit, trying to figure out Dylan Larkin or whatnot.
6: It's Marty Perron on the afternoon show yesterday, if I'm not mistaken, on the Alex Tuch situation. Also mentions Robert Thomas, but...
7: I have to argue about one thing there. Robert Thomas mentioned?
6: Yeah.
7: No, you can't go talking to St. Louis about Robert Thomas. They lied to all of us.
6: Mm-hmm. That did happen.
7: We're not actually trading him. Yeah, thanks for wasting our time, guys. Really appreciate that. I would have loved to have chant something else instead of Robert Thomas then.
6: Yeah.
7: So.
6: Yeah.
7: Real quick, though, before we get into the Sabres.
6: Okay.
7: From the things that are cool connected to the World Cup department.
6: Oh, no. Okay. The duck has already been spoken about today.
7: I've got another one for you that might one-up this.
6: Okay.
7: Peruvian police disguise themselves as World Cup mascots for drug raid.
6: Whoa. Whoa.
7: Badass.
6: Hey, look at that. That's the way to do it, right?
7: I'm actively choking.
6: Yeah, right. I mean, if you're going to do it, that's a way to stay hidden, I guess. It's a way to stay hidden.
7: Police in Peru took a novel approach to clamping down on drug trafficking Wednesday when they conducted a raid in Lima, disguised as two of the 2026 World Cup mascots.
6: Which mascots were they? Does it say?
7: They were. Give me a second. It's in here. Why am I not? Okay, so there are three mascots, right? There is Zayu the Jaguar, who was not involved in the raid.
6: Okay.
7: But Clutch the Bald Eagle and Maple the Moose.
6: So it was.
7: Broke through the gate with a battering ram before arresting a man.
6: Oh, my Lord. So it was the American and Canadian mascots, I would assume? Yes, yeah.
7: A video posted to the police's official TikTok account showed officers dressed as Clutch the Bald Eagle and Maple the Moose break through a gate with a battering ram before arresting a man. The video also shows officers recovering. Quite frankly.
6: Paraphernalia?
7: Yes.
6: Yeah. Bricks, as some would say.
7: And included the caption, World Cup mode.
6: Oh, no.
7: Operation ends with the fall of Pichichi?
6: I don't know.
7: Anyway.
6: Honestly, good on him.
7: Objectively hilarious to think about, like, a bald eagle grabbing a battering ram and just smashing into somebody's house.
6: Mm-hmm. Oh, I guess today's the United Bowl, by the way, as well. The UFL Super Bowl.
7: Sure. Cool. Whatever.
6: That's getting promoted on my feed.
7: All
6: that's
7: right.
6: Insane, though. Those mascots, let's do it at the UFL Bowl. Let's do it at the United Bowl. Let's run it back.
7: What, the mascot?
6: Let's do it.
7: Drug raid?
6: Yeah.
7: So, again.

0: Is that what it's going to be now? Like, Billy Buffalo is going to be involved? Like, is that what's going to happen here? The Super Bowl? Yeah, I
1: don't know.
0: It.
1: You can only get away with a tactic like that once, I think.
0: I guess you're right, yeah.
1: But that's why it's a novel concept.
0: Mm-hmm.
1: Because now, though, I don't want to put myself in...
0: Yeah, now I see a mascot, and I'm running away if I've got, you know...
1: I don't want to put myself in these shoes, but if I see a mascot, I don't trust you anymore.
0: Yeah, no.
1: So, no, that's just... I just wanted to bring back some of the whimsy.
0: Yes.
1: Things got a little heated.
0: Yes.
1: And things that are cool. Delivering justice in the shape of mascots.
0: Yeah. Justice. Yeah. Mascots are coming back big, by the way. College football, the game... The EA Sports game that's coming out this year?
1: Yes, they're bringing the mascots back.
0: Yeah.
1: Which is...
0: So you can play as an entire team of mascots.
1: Look, the fact that sports video games got away with taking away features and now they're bringing them back going, oh, look at this new thing. No, we had this in 2014. You shut up.
0: Yeah, we had this in 2005. Like, let's...
1: Stop.
0: Yeah, come on.
1: Stop it.
0: Yeah.
1: Connected franchise. Yeah, we had that with the 360 and PS3.
0: Yep.
1: You skipped generations.
0: Yeah, you took it away from a generation of people, and now you're dangling in front of their faces this new thing.
1: Now you're telling us this is new. Shut up.
0: Yeah, ridiculous.
1: Oh, man, peak gaming happened
0: ridiculous.
1: With the PS3 and the Xbox 360, and no one wants to acknowledge it.
0: No, it's moved too far past, but...
1: It's now too much about DLC and not letting games be fully formed and having to have patch updates instead of having a complete game on a disc.
0: Yeah, when you see one goal's gold, you're like, yeah, I bet. Like, before release or whatever, so.
1: Yeah,
0: I don't know, but yeah, Mascots back in college football 27.
1: Mascots back in college football and busting up drug raids.
0: Yep.
1: Let's go.
0: What? How else would you rather have it? I don't think any other way, but we'll go back to the phones here. Transition us. Ray and Clarence. Ray, what you got for us?
2: Hi, guys. I so bad want to keep Alex Tuck. I don't care. He didn't score in the second round. I mean, is that we're going to base on that? Now, I don't want to give him $11 million, but if he accepts it for four years, I would.
0: Mm-hmm.
2: But here's the thing. Would you agree that the defense is a strength or maybe the strength of our team?
1: The superpower, I would even say.
2: Well, here's what I would do. If we don't sign Tuck, the next thing I'm doing is I'm offering Byram an extension, and I would trade Power. I would use Power as the chip. If we're going to keep one of the two, I'd rather keep Byram, and I would use Power the best you can to replace the offense that you lost in Tuck. I mean, that would be my thing. You know, I love Benson. I want to keep him too, but I'm not signing him for $8, $9 million a year. You know, if it's a bridge deal. But I want him. What's that?
1: You lost me when you said trade Power, and here's why.
2: Okay.
1: I don't think you necessarily have to worry about trading Power away because that takes away your superpower.
0: Literally.
1: You need that top four all to be together. And the oldest one is 27 in Samuelson. You have them for a long time. Obviously, I love what you said about sign Byram to an extension. Keep the superpower together. I also don't think you need to get to $8 million on Zach Benson. He has not played through a full season of pure point production. So if, for example, I want to offer the hypothetical, if you can get him to similar or slightly below the Josh Doan contract, which was effectively 7x7, would you accept that for Benson? If you can get it under seven.
2: I absolutely would. Mm-hmm. I would, but I got to say, the offense has got to come from somewhere, so you pull from a strength to do that. Now, I'm not saying Metsa is the replacement, but, you know, I kind of like his game. You know, do you like Kesselring? Of course, he's not the same as Power, but you got to, which way do you want it? You know, we need to score goals, and, you know, that just frees up money. Or maybe you unload Norris, but you got to ship out $8-9 million to get the type of player you want in offense that costs $8-9 million.
1: Mm-hmm. Yep. I will agree with that.
2: That's why I say that.
0: Yeah, Ray, thanks for the call.
1: I will say the last part about that, I'd feel a lot more comfortable with your sentiment if the Sabres had acquired Colton Parayko.
0: Very true. Also,
1: if the Sabres had already had Parayko and you had five defensemen that are like all top four capable, like Pareko's in the latter half of his career, but I would at least trust him.
0: Mm-hmm.
1: But yeah, I'm not dealing Owen Power. And I'm in the very entrenched opinion of you got to give something to get something. I could probably just have a capable desired effect, throwing Mirka, Oslund, and a first somewhere, and keeping Owen Power.
0: Yeah,
1: because the big news there is that I get to keep Owen Power.
0: I'm pro Owen Power being on this team. I know before the playoffs, a lot of people wanted him out. Even Byram. It was a trade conversation, right? Like, now it's okay. Your blue line right now is the superpower, as you said, and as Ray said. So I don't see that getting broken up. Honestly, and here's the thing with Tuck, okay? We talked about this yesterday. We've seen deals get done at the buzzer, right? June 30th, 11:50, right?
1: Right. People wake up the next morning on July 1st going, today's the big day. What do you mean Stamkos signed?
0: Right. Today's the big day. Tuck's texting. Oh, he signed because he can get his 8 years with the Sabres. As soon as he's out of here, as soon as July 1st rolls around, guess what? 7 years maximum.
1: Correct.
0: So if I'm Tuck, are you thinking about that eighth year? Like, is that a thing for you where, hey, I can finish out my career in 8 years, get the same as I would for a 7 year contract, just less per year, but in total it's the same, right?
1: You want the depressing part here first with
0: what?
1: My answer?
0: Oh no. What? You're going with the seven year higher contract?
1: I'm going with the 7 year higher contract. Why wouldn't I go to like a less taxed state or location? Because then I'd get more of my money without the eighth year. I would get more of my money and be able to call it my own.
0: Sure.
1: That's the dangerous situation. I don't see a lot of the non-tax states and teams having the money available. There's the good news.
0: Mm-hmm. Florida doesn't have a lot to go here, especially Dylan Larkin requesting a trade there. Vegas,
1: Tampa,
0: like they don't have a lot of assets.
1: Tampa's not far behind on the Sabres in terms of cap crunch.
0: Yep.
1: And they might be trying to retain Radish.
0: Right. So that helps remove them from the equation a little bit.
1: Florida is getting older, and you probably need to start thinking about, you know, hey, we had our moment. Maybe we need to start retooling things. The team that I'm really suspecting might be in on this that we don't know about, though, is San Jose.
0: The Sharks. Hear the Jaws music coming. Did it.
1: They have a hilarious amount of cap space. The most in the league.
0: Mm-hmm.
1: Joe, I want you to guess in terms of millions of dollars how much cap space the San Jose Sharks have readily available this season. For your reference, the Sabres have 11.9.
0: Okay, and it's a lot more than the Sabres? Like significant amount more? What is the maximum I could say?
1: Let me tell you that the salary floor is 76.9.
0: Okay, they're at 58 million.
1: Okay, you did overshoot it. The salary cap is 104. But the San Jose Sharks have $40.5 million available to spend this year. And Logan Couture comes off the books next year at an $8 million cap hit. Have a nice day. Oh, Tyler Toffoli is done in 2 years at $6 million. They can long-term afford that. I think that they should be bigger players on Darren Radish than Alex Tuck because they need blue line more than anything. But tell me it wouldn't be fun for Alex Tuck to get the Kempe contract at 10.5 next to Macklin Celebrini. Have a nice day.
0: Yeah, jeez. Oh, man. Evan with the Jaws music, too. Couldn't have gone better there. Yeah,
1: as Shang Tsung would once say.
0: I could see that.
1: Have a nice day.
0: Yeah, have a nice day. Jeez. Well, Tuck's probably gone. So I thought he was. I'm only offering the reason he could stay for the 8 years as food for thought. I personally think he's gone.
1: I think that, I'm trying to talk in the moment of realism today.
0: Mm-hmm.
1: Look at me trying to actually be grounded and realistic for once. I'm proud of myself. I'm going to get a cookie after this. But with Tuck, it's also, you're not going to get much of a hometown discount either.
0: Mm-hmm.
1: Because the Players Association would want to destroy him.
0: Yep. Very true.
1: If he goes far below market value as the only forward worth a dang in free agency, you're setting the players' union back if you were to take a heavy discount. And heavy discount might be 8. Sabres are reportedly at 9, according to Kristen Shilton of ESPN. Tuck's still hanging around in the double digits. And there might be some sentiment of, oh, it's only $1 million. No, no, no. Stick to your principles.
0: Mm-hmm.
1: If you think that $1 million is a sticking point for player or for team, go with what you believe in, even if it means the Sabres don't get to sign him back.
0: Yeah.
1: And I mean this for the player, too. You think you can get that? Get it. Because ready? That eighth year, Joe, if you're losing $1 million per season on 7 years, you make that up by getting that extra million. Mm-hmm. You literally make up the 1 year extra.
0: Right. Yeah, it could be interesting.
1: It's very interesting. I don't know what's going to happen. I'm excited to see what happens. But I'm also approaching this now at the sense of, I don't love their odds. And that's okay. Do the Sabres have enough to overcome this? I think so.
0: Mm-hmm.
1: Would I like them to bolster the top six in some way? Yes. Would I give up even the likes of Noah Osland to do it? Absolutely, because the player I'm getting back is going to be worth something.
0: Right.
1: The price got driven up when Noah Osland's included. The caliber of player gets moved up if I include that kind of player.
0: Right.
1: Koskinen is my untouchable. Don't you dare even ask. But I'm approaching this as, yeah, I don't think the Sabres have the guns to match this, unfortunately.
0: Right. It'll be interesting to see what happens. We're nearing the end of it. Like, we're going to find out in a couple weeks here whether or not.
1: We're a couple weeks away.
0: So, I mean, at the end of the month, we're going to know. So, it's all coming to a head there. But speaking of that, I'm not going to say that again. The show is finishing up here in like 15 minutes. So, we got to take a timeout. We'll be back on the other side. Joe Calley, Derek Kramer, Sports Talk Saturday on WGR.
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3: Last few minutes here. 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
4: I've got another World Cup headline for you.
3: Oh, geez. Okay. Well, the last one was mascots busting up drug raids, so I can only imagine what this is going to be.
4: It has more to do with the police.
3: Oh, no. Okay. Okay.
4: Kansas City police have arrested two people pending further investigation after England had team items stolen while in transit from Florida.
3: My response. That's Sirianni. Crazy.
4: England, who was doing their pre-World Cup training in Palm Beach Gardens, mm-hmm. was heading up to Kansas City so that they can begin their World Cup play.
3: Yeah.
4: And they're trying to determine exactly what was taken. But the team had items stolen from them. The fortitude one must have.
3: Right.
4: To steal items from a World Cup team.
3: It is quite gutsy, or as one would say.
4: Yes.
3: You know.
4: You got to have a certain
3: pair.
4: Yes.
3: Mm-hmm.
4: As we toe the line here.
3: Yeah, a little bit.
4: End this show.
3: End it, yeah.
4: But what makes you think this is a good idea?
3: There's nothing in your brain that could make you think it's a good idea.
4: So between let's say four things: Alexi Lalas, Mexico Duck, mascot raid, and England's gear taken. What's your favorite?
3: Mascot raid.
4: I'm going with Mexico Duck.
3: The duck is interesting. I'm picturing mascots busting down a gate and tackling people, though. So, like, that's where I'm having fun with that one.
4: All right, well, that'll do it for us here today. Appreciate our guests, Chris Giacobello, as well as Matthew Schauff, in the 12 o'clock hour. Thanks to having on the board. Thank you, Joe.
3: Yeah,
4: spirited
3: yeah.
4: conversation with everyone as well as we got connected with our fans.
3: I love it.
4: I'll be back on Monday on the Extra Point Show. You'll be back with the morning show as well with Jeremy and Joe in the morning starting at
3: 6 o'clock. I'll be the first voice you hear as normal. So I subject you to that. But
4: looking forward to it.
3: Yeah, we'll be back next week. This has been Sports Talk Saturday.
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6: 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Alex Gold, Austin Huff with you. You guys can watch the show over on Twitch and YouTube as well. Just search BetMGM tonight. You can interact on the chat there. You can also hit us up on social, whether it's Instagram or X, at Alex Gold, at Austin Huff. 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We are, what, a minute or so away, Austin, of the next World Cup match, the first of the day from getting started. It'll be Qatar in Switzerland, part of a full slate of World Cup action. And I'm sure later on tonight we'll be keeping an eye on Australia and Turkey. Of course, the U.S. will play Australia on Friday. And to talk

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7: It is the Josh Graham Show, and so much for June being one of the slower months on the sports calendar. That's something they say, but the World Cup group stages are in full swing. The United States demolishing Paraguay in the opener in L.A. last night. Plus, you have the College World Series going on in Omaha. My Carolina Hurricanes are on the doorstep of a Stanley Cup win in Las Vegas. But it's really basketball that is top of mind today. That is the main event today. So that's where we'll start. The NBA Finals effectively ended when the New York Knicks erased that record 29-point deficit to send MSG into a frenzy a few nights back. That was game number 4. And when New York finishes off San Antonio to end the franchise's 53-year title drought, it should look and feel a little familiar for basketball fans. Because this series, yes, we can use all of that throughout today's program. Because this series, it is the 2011 NBA Finals

0: adding then Bucks offensive coordinator Liam Cohen, Duval, and the U.S. adding Mauricio Pochettino, the Argentinian national, to be their new manager. Those offensive-minded changes seem to have paid dividends. The Jags, sixth in the NFL in scoring offense this last year under Liam Cohen. And if you watch the United States on Friday night, goodness, last night in L.A., we'd never seen a United States team pressing that way offensively, completing passes with the ease that the U.S. was able to move the ball up and down the field, a 4-1 win against Paraguay. In the end, both the U.S. and the Jags are long shots to win their respective tournaments. The Super Bowl odds for the Jaguars, 30-1 after last night, courtesy of our friends at DraftKings. The Americans have 40-1 odds to win the World Cup. So, as a means to draw inspiration for the United States in this World Cup, here is that viral Jags fan from a long time ago with an applicable message I think we all can apply to the U.S. soccer team.
1: As far as picks, they say they have the best draft in the entire NFL. Are you surprised to hear that?
2: Certainly not. The first year we took it to the limit. And I was in Miami with my new beach house.
1: It's been 20 years since then. We haven't been too strong in the last few years.
2: Oh, we've been strong. We're just playing by the rules. You can't have a newcomer come in and steal a show.
0: That's it. Why hasn't the United States soccer team broken through, won some knockout match games? Been playing by the rules, hanging out in my new beach house. Gonna take it to the limit, USA Soccer, the Jacksonville Jaguars. 310-840-4910. Is there a better comp you can make, closest equivalent in the NFL to U.S. soccer than the Jacksonville Jaguars? 310-840-4910. In addition to getting to your NFL Team USA nominations, we will play for you and react to the best defenses that Texas Tech's been able to come up with for their betting quarterback, Brendan Sorsby, or now rehabilitating former betting quarterback, Brendan Sorsby. That's what they would want you to believe. And that's next on the Josh Graham Show.
3: 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Can the Golden Knights keep their season alive? Game 6 is tomorrow night. 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

0: room, and I'm the coach. I'm going to tell them, who's throwing the game like the 1919 Black Sox? Who's putting money on this? Because I don't even know if you guys want to win. You're losing on purpose to make money, because I'm going to get fired. I think he's to the Spurs what Mark Jackson is to the Warriors. He's a good coach, but he's just not the right guy for this youth that is ready to go now. And they're going to fire him, and they're going to find their Steve Kerr. And I think if you look over in my Chicagoland area, Billy Donovan's right there. He's great with talent. He's terrible with untalented players, kind of like Dusty Baker was when he was coaching. He's terrible with bad talent, but you give him the Astros, you give him the Cubs, he wins games, he wins playoffs, he wins pennants. Give him to the Nationals, nothing unless he's got an all-star pitching cast. That's why they had to go to Renteria. The White Sox had to go to Renteria. But Dusty Baker needs a good player, an all-star team, bad players, bad coach. I think this guy in San Antonio is out the door. I think San Antonio doesn't want him out the door. And San Antonio will win tonight, and the Knicks will win this Saturday, as much as Mike Vrabel likes to put in the win.
1: Wow.
2: That was a call. Mark Jackson. Carl in Illinois. Mama, there goes that man. Oh, you're going to want to stick around in the next hour, because in about 20 minutes from now, a Carolina Hurricanes fan named Bryson Carbley posted on X that if the Canes came back from a 2-0 deficit, he'd get a tattoo. And then he did the same thing for a 4-0 deficit, did the same thing. That's going to be fun. Also, why has home court advantage died?
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7: If it seems as if home field advantage, or specifically home court advantage in the NBA, doesn't really seem like much of a factor anymore, you're not crazy. There actually is a lot behind it here going into Game 5 of the NBA Finals tonight in San Antonio. If you haven't been paying attention, the road team won the first three games of the series and should have won the fourth if not for the dumbest offensive strategy, dumbest basketball strategy you can have, being up 29 points like San Antonio was at MSG. The road team should be 4-0 in these finals. So what happened to home court advantage in the NBA? It doesn't seem to exist. The biggest reason why the advantages you're seeing teams generally have at home dissipate is because of a lesser impact from officiating. If you ask any coach or any honest player about this, they'll tell you that the biggest advantage they get from being at home and having a raucous crowd behind them and all these things is the advantage it gives you in officiating. Now, this isn't in some super nefarious way. It's not.

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7: It is time for that time of the week, specifically the weekend, where you get a chance to ask us anything. 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
8: Last week, guys, everybody made it out that I got mad at Josh and I left the press conference. That's not right. I thought it was an unusual question, and it's okay.
7: Roy Williams accenting the bit. That was when Roy Williams stormed out of a press conference because he didn't like a question that I asked. And then the game after that, he wanted to point out he wasn't mad at me, but felt it was, quote, an unusual question. Shout out to the Hall of Fame college basketball coach. 310-840-4910. You can ask us whatever. It could be sports related. Sometimes it's more fun when it isn't. Will Dalton, I'll get the ball rolling with this. If you could attend one sporting event over the next month, one singular event, what would you choose? Here are the options. World Cup final or a U.S. World Cup match. A clinching game in the Stanley Cup Finals. A clinching game in the NBA Finals. The College World Series clincher in Omaha. UFC Freedom 250 at the White House. Watch some MMA on the White House lawn. That's tomorrow night. Or be a guest at Taylor Swift and Travis Kelce's wedding. What would you choose as the sporting event? Because we're counting that as a sporting event. Between those options.
9: That is so tough. Because like when I look at every single one of those, it's like a... I don't want to say some of it's a once in a lifetime type situation, like a World Cup final, but then you might get to see the Knicks clinch, and that's massive, especially if it happened at MSG. I'm a Canes fan, so to see that would be incredible.
7: You're also a Tar Heel baseball fan. Yeah.
9: That's what I'm saying. Tar Heel fan. Also, when do you see UFC at the White House? Still can't get over that. But you know what? I think I'd probably choose the World Cup final. I think that's the one. And that's tough because I'm a Canes and Tar Heel fan. But it's just, I don't know, it just feels so massive. And it's been 32 years since it's been here. So, yeah, I think I'd have to go with the World Cup final.
7: Speaking of the World Cup, Morocco just scored on Brazil. Morocco's up 1-0
9: yes, they did.
7: In the 21st minute of that game.
9: You mean nil?
7: Will Dalton. Nil. Will Dalton, the answer to this question is obviously the Taylor Swift Travis Kelce wedding.
9: Oh, at MSG.
7: That's what I'm saying. You go to MSG.
9: So obnoxious.
7: it's the closest thing to a royal wedding we've ever

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6: 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We appreciate you. 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Joining us right now is, I don't know if it's the doldrums, it's a weird time in the National Football League where not a ton is happening. So it's a great time to catch up with Yahoo Sports senior NFL writer Frank Schwab. Frank, thank you so much for coming on, my friend. It is kind of a weird time because there's some camps and there's no camps, and then there's going to be a break until we get to training camp.
7: Yeah, it is really the middle of the offseason where the only news you seem to hear about is guys getting in trouble with the law. But yeah, I promise you, football fans, football will be there in August. Go watch the World Cup. Go watch the NBA Finals. There's a lot going on. You'll be okay without the NFL.
6: Yeah, you will. You definitely will. By the way, Brazil and is it Morocco? Brazil and Morocco. Yeah, 1-1 right now as they just started the second half. Somebody got paid. Patrick Mahomes got paid $500 million now, his new contract, adding two more years, $504 million for MV Pat down in Kansas City. It'd be a stupid question to say, is he worth it? Because obviously he's one of the all-time greats. But Frank, when you watch Patrick Mahomes the last 2 years, he hasn't looked like Patrick Mahomes. Is that a product of the offense, the personnel? Do you think he's regressing? Like, where do you stand on Patrick Mahomes right now in 2026?
7: Yeah, and I really think it is the personnel around him. I mean, you know, people have pointed out, and it's not unfair, that you know, once Tyreek Hill left, the numbers have dropped. I mean, that's a legit thing, but nobody really cared because the Vikings were, or the Chiefs were still in Super Bowls, winning Super Bowls. They're doing fine, and then all of a sudden last year happens, and it becomes a thing. Now, I mean, he's great. Like, I just don't think there's any question. This reminds me so much of pre-2007 Tom Brady, especially 2006, when his numbers, you go look, they were bad. They made the AFC Championship game that year, lost to the Colts. They had nothing around him. Like, I think Rashay Caldwell was his number one receiver. And it was impossible. It was impossible to blame Brady for it. Like, okay, well, they're not giving him enough help. And I kind of think that's where we are with Mahomes. Like, you watch Mahomes, and I think he's the same guy. I think one thing, if anything, that he has struggled with, the Chiefs, I think, have struggled with, is how to figure out this new approach of playing all NFL offenses, which is we're just not giving you a deep ball anymore. We're playing too deep. 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